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1: Well, number one indeed, and welcome aboard America's number one travel radio show, everyone. As we transmit live via satellite across the nation, it is just after 10 a.m. Eastern Time. It is Saturday, August 29th, 2026. Where that year has gone. And from coast to coast, border to border, and around the world on TuneIn, well, our 120 minutes of talking everything and anything in the world of travel is on. Actually started about 15 minutes ago as we were all getting ready with all we were talking about. But let's look at over our show lineup today. You will not want to miss a single second. Some radio programs, you know, they may mail it in on a late summer Saturday in August. That is absolutely not how we roll around here. And when we're done today at noon Eastern time, well, Rudy, you're going to love this one. Listen, everyone will have learned, laughed, and be more laden with the love of travel.
2: Wow, that's look
3: true.
2: At you.
3: Yes, that's a guarantee, or your money back.
2: Yes. Yeah. How many cups of espresso did you have?
3: Well, man, I tell you.
2: He puts it in a mug.
1: You know what
2: not
1: it is?
2: In a little
1: this is what
2: cup.
1: Happens when the Yankees beat the Red Sox 1-0, when the Giants beat the Jets 23-6, and the Mets lose to the Astros. I don't really like the Astros, but still, 3-1. All three things happened for me there. That I would want.
2: You're in a good mood considering you couldn't watch the
3: Mary,
2: full game last
3: Mary,
2: you
3: got to tie him
2: night.
3: Down.
1: Exactly
3: to
1: right. Exactly. This Apple TV thing.
2: Yeah, the streaming thing with.
1: So, Rudy, big questions for you. The Minnesota State Fair is now happening. So,
3: okay,
1: what's
3: I'm
1: your,
3: going
1: what's
3: Monday
1: your
3: morning. I'm going Monday morning. I'll have a report for you. Okay.
2: Are you really going?
3: Yes, I'm really
2: so you're
3: going.
2: You're saying this on
1: All
2: air.
1: Right,
2: you
1: the three
2: witnesses.
1: Things we
2: okay.
1: want to know about the gizmo. Okay.
3: That's the gizmo.
2: Gizmo. That's
1: the
2: sandwich.
1: Sandwich we talked about. The okay. hangar. You're going to go check out the hangar.
3: Yeah, the hangar. I got written down.
1: Go by the MyPillow group there because they've got their table or their whole area. I actually think it's going to be relatively funny from because I believe they're going to be set up next to the Amy Klobuchar booth. So that should be a lot of fun for everybody out there. So go check
3: they
1: that out.
3: They do often do that out there. They set the two opposing. I wonder if you think Mike will be there?
1: Well, you'll listen. You're going to report on all this stuff, so we're going
3: to
1: sit.
2: I can't wait for our.
1: I don't want to lead.
2: Wait, is next weekend Labor Day?
1: Yeah, yeah.
2: We're an encore performance. We need this report though.
1: Well,
2: the week after.
1: Rudy's he's going to take so he's going to enjoy it so much he might go back.
2: I may want to do the show next weekend just to get that report ready.
1: Right. So, Bobby, listen. I want to know what's the good word there from the Network Command Center in Dallas. Sorry about your Cowboys, I think the big question is, you know. Are you into all the pumpkin spice craze that seems to be back across the nation?
4: I've always liked pumpkin spice. That's never I don't like dive into it the way I feel like, you know, maybe the soccer moms of America do, but no, I'm a fan, and yeah, Cowboys weren't so great, but we're packing it in. We're just prepping for what 10, 11 days from now, however long it is now, before we get the Giants. So,
1: well, Bobby, listen, any time that I can say that the Giants won and your Cowboys have lost, I'm going to take it.
4: Yeah, because there's not going to be many of them this year.
1: We'll see where that is. But right now, we're at a high. Don't bring me down.
2: You're very motivated and optimistic. All right, let's talk travel polls. The current polls waiting for you. They're right there. Please go vote on the homepage of our website, rmworldtravel.com. First question, do you drink alcohol when flying? Second question, do you wear compression socks when flying?
1: Mm-hmm. Well, I'd say if you're doing one, you should probably do the other, but whatever, we'll see what it says. All right, well, I know RJ is currently putting the final touches on his open road. He will take the show mics in roughly, I guess, looking at the clock, about 30 minutes from now at 10:40 Eastern time. But now in the time left for our opening A block, I will move us into the travel news roundtable. And, you know, I think it's fair to say, unless you've been living under a rock this week, I mean, the world, you know, lost the extraordinary Dolly Parton. Clearly, you know, she was a one of a kind. Beyond her amazing talents as a musician, songwriter, and musician, right? She was a talented actress. We respect, we really do. She was a powerhouse businesswoman, and had such a profound impact on the travel industry. So, 3 weeks from today, we're scheduled to be in Pigeon Forge, Tennessee with this show for one of our big Let's Go America Tour events and live remotes. I think the September 19th show will be live from there. We'll be at Dollywood, and Eugene Naughton, the president of Dollywood, will join us on air. This week, I actually thought this was really rather touching. You know, he honored the woman that he called the park's dreamer-in-chief following her death, which occurred on Tuesday. And in his message, he said, a lot of people are concerned that things are going to change without Dolly being present here. I want to assure you it's not. We are all going to keep her alive. He then went on to say that in keeping with Dolly's wishes, the show must go on and Dollywood will remain open as the Tennessee Park continues to be a place of joy, music, and shared dreams.
2: Which is such a great tribute to her because it really shows the power of her spirit. And, people are not going to let that go.
3: And the Wall Street Journal this morning said Dollywood contributes $1.8 billion to the state economy.
2: Yeah. Wow. And actually, Governor Bill Lee and the Nashville International Airport are in talks. They really would like to get the airport named after her. There was a grassroots campaign last year to do this, and now it looks like it's going to hopefully become official. It's got to go through some stages and some talks, but Governor Lee said, at a place where Tennessee welcomes the world, it's fitting that Nashville International Airport would bear the name of our state's favorite daughter and greet travelers with the enduring legacy of Dolly's music, generosity, faith, and kindness.
1: Yes. Well, you know, and that'll beg the question. I think they're going to meet a month from now, I think, from when that
2: Correct.
1: Meeting is.
2: Yeah,
1: so
2: late
1: we'll see
2: September.
1: About that. Yep. But, you know, the airport code for Nashville is DNA.
2: Mm-hmm.
1: Like I know, for example, they just changed West Palm Beach International mm-hmm. to Donald Trump International. They had to change PBI to DJT.
2: Mm-hmm.
1: So will they have to change?
2: Yeah, I think they have to.
1: DNA, but will
2: right?
1: it be, I don't know, DPI?
3: DWD or something?
1: DPA, Dolly Parton Airport, DPI, Dolly Parton International. I don't know.
2: Mm-hmm. I don't know.
1: Well, that'll be something else.
2: I hope it happens. Yeah.
1: For all of us to follow these codes, we'll do that. So, what? Anything else, Mary?
2: Well, you know, I really just want to keep talking about Dolly. I was really upset. I think a lot of people are. I've been playing her music all week, and it's just such a coincidence that we're going to be there in a few weeks with this show that's been planned for more than a year. You know, she really did. She was working on projects up until she died. She's got a Broadway show coming next year to New York. And she really, really put Tennessee on the map for tourism and hospitality.
1: A person, a chauffeur.
2: Hotels.
1: Hotels coming.
2: What about that?
1: She just has the new service station.
2: Correct.
1: Gas station
2: that just opened in June.
1: It's
2: yeah.
1: in the Nashville area.
2: And she made
1: I-40.
2: A surprise appearance
1: yeah.
2: for that.
1: I know a chauffeur that's been on with us before. We've cruised with her in the past, Lauren Jelenkovich.
2: Yep.
1: You said she's been like crying all week.
2: She's very upset. Yeah, I texted her this week. We met her on Regent, and she did a project, a vocal project.
1: Yeah.
2: And she does. She goes a long ways back. Yeah. Just, you know, anyway. Yeah.
1: Rudy, anything real quick?
3: Well, on a happier note, at least for United Airlines, they added 10 new international destinations this year. They're going to do nonstop flights to Okinawa. I think that's out of San Francisco. And most of these are out of Newark. Toulouse, France, Luxembourg mm-hmm. City, Marseille, France, Ibiza in Spain, Valencia in Spain, Portugal, Slovenia.
1: That's good stuff.
3: And then
1: yeah.
3: these two, Sardinia and Sicily, yeah. are out of...
1: Well,
3: oh gosh, I forgot. Where
1: listen, Rudy, they're either going Catania.
3: No, they're going out of Washington, D.C.
1: Yeah. Okay, interesting.
3: Well, Dulles Airport. Yeah,
1: so. We'll be in Sicily 7 weeks from now.
2: We will.
1: So we'll be
2: mm-hmm.
1: awesome. All right, folks, to set the tone, we've got ocean cruising, robo-taxis, real estate helping you travel. We're going to travel the world from your own kitchen. We're going to mix jazz, the Windy City, listener emails, the right stuff. I mean, listen, is there anywhere else you're going to find all this? No, there is not, okay? When we return in 3 minutes, Regent Seven Seas, Wes DeSilva will join us. The Chief Travel Leader conversation is next.
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1: All right, as the syndicated program transmits out to our 630 AM and FM stations across the USA via satellite, we are back and ready to go with the B block on this August 29th broadcast. Mary and I, we're going to do something we don't often do on this show. We're going to make it a double as Region 7 Seas Wes DeSilva is about to connect with us. And because he's a show friend, well, we could easily do the entire hour with Wes, but we're going to keep it to just the B and C blocks today, since RJ is coming up with the latest open road in the D block.
2: And you know, Robert, when we agreed to partner with Regent Seven Seas last year, Wes DeSilva had a lot to do with that decision.
1: Oh, he absolutely did.
2: Right? We instantly connected with his passion for travel and the cruise industry. We appreciate his candor and straightforward approach, and we really respect that Regent sits atop the ultra-luxury ocean cruise sector of travel. Our experiences since have been outstanding. We've certainly shared that on these airwaves just a few times. In just over 7 weeks from now, some of you listening will be with us in Europe as we all travel throughout the Southern Med aboard Seven Seas Grandeur together. I'm going to leave it there for now as we welcome on air for the first time Regent Seven Seas Wes DeSilva for today's Chief Travel Leader Conversation.
1: All right, let's do just that, Mary. Wes, well, I know we have engaged a lot off air, but happy to finally do it here with you as the nation's tuned in. Welcome to America's number one travel radio show.
8: Thank you for having me.
1: Well, great to have you aboard this morning. All right, Mary is correct that you were very much the linchpin in us agreeing to make the move to Region 7 Seas, and I'd say in many ways our alliance has exceeded expectations. Region is celebrating its 35th anniversary currently. You've been with the company in multiple capacities for 16 of those years, so I want to begin this Chief Travel Leader conversation getting a little personal with you, really on the evolution, the growth, and your experiences with Region 7 Seas.
8: Yeah, I mean, I started with the company back in 2010, so Regent had just recently launched Fuse program, so free unlimited shore excursions, where your shore excursions were included with the ticket fare, which was kind of revolutionary at the time. And, you know, the thing that I love about the Regent brand is we continue to evolve and enhance and refine the overall experience so that we're never resting on our laurels. And it's just been incredible to see where Regent has come since 2010. When I started, we had three ships. We had Seven Seas Navigator, Voyager, and Mariner. So, you know, I got to watch the evolution of taking on the Explorer class with Seven Seas Explorer back in 2016 to our sister ship Grandeur back in 23. So it really has just been an incredible journey. But the thing that I love is while Regent has continued to grow, we've always stayed true to what the heart of what it is that we do, which is just delivering unrivaled experiences to our guests on board.
2: Yeah, truly exceptional. And let's just continue on the growth plan a little bit, because it's pretty intensive for new ships coming. And, you know, there's always a buzz in the industry of travel whenever there's a new cruise ship coming on board. But for Regent Seven Seas, the new one that's coming online very soon, I think the end of this year, is Seven Seas Prestige. And what a special ship. She's going to represent an entirely new class of ship for Regent. You're already known for ultra luxury, unrivaled, as you said, in this sector of the industry. But that's going to increase, I think, many times over with Prestige. So talk about what's coming for everyone tuned in around the country with us and what this new ship means for Regent's future.
8: Oh, Mary, I couldn't be more excited about Seven Seas Prestige. You kind of already touched upon it, that she's not just a new ship, but she's a first-in-class ship. So I know you and Robert have both had the pleasure of sailing on both, I believe it was Grandeur and Splendor.
2: Correct, yeah.
8: So, you know, just, and when we introduced Explorer Class, it kind of raised the overall bar in ultra-luxury cruising. And we plan to do just the same thing with Seven Seas Prestige, where if I were to compare her to the Explorer Class ships, she's 40% larger, but she's only going to carry 10% more guests. Mm. Which I think is just
2: huge,
8: incredible.
2: Wow.
1: And those ships are already spacious.
2: Yeah.
8: I was just going to say, and you guys have had the experience of being on Explorer Class, where they are spacious. You never feel the crowds. You never feel you know overwhelmed by any means. So we're taking it to a different level with Seven Seas Prestige, and really kind of leaning into kind of the two kind of trends or characteristics that luxury travelers are looking for when they travel. They're looking for more space, and they're looking for more personalization. Mm-hmm. So obviously by having such a much larger ship, it's also the guest-to-crew ratios are going to allow for our crew members to just make every guest experience just that much more personalized. The only other thing I want to add, we've put a lot of thought into the, you know, it's the public spaces. We added an additional restaurant. I think the spa, the sports deck, these are all are going to be kind of taking it to a new level. And then the atrium, so when people first step in and they get to see the Starlight Atrium, I think it's going to just it'll be a wow moment.
1: Well, we're looking forward to also seeing that as well. And I want to talk about that because, you know, the new ship is coming. But these other, the Explorer-class ships, they're also, you know, we can still call them newer ships. Because in 7 weeks, Mary and I will be over in Europe. We're going to catch up with Seven Seas Grandeur again. We're looking forward to sailing with Captain Aris and his crew. We'll actually have some show fans also getting their first experience aboard Regent with us. Then next July, you know, more show fans will be traveling with us in the Baltics and North Sea aboard Seven Seas Splendor.
2: Yeah.
1: Another Let's Go America tour. That cruise is 90% sold out. We've been talking about. We love that. People are already asking us, where are we going in 2028? But I mentioned Seven Seas Grandeur, currently Regent's newest ship. Seven Seas Splendor, your second newest ship, along with her sister ship, Seven Seas Explorer, will be on that ship next March in Asia. They are the Explorer-class ship, but there's big news recently that, you know, you're going to enhance them already, elevate the experience offered on all three of those ships. So while most cruise operators, Wes, are trying to squeeze in extra cabins any way they can, I think this is a big deal because you're making these three ships even more intimate. So talk about that with us.
8: Yeah, I mean, you kind of touched upon it, where as we were designing Seven Seas Prestige and we just got to see the kind of the space ratios and just the overall flow and feel of it, it's something where we went back and we kind of looked at Explorer Class and thought, how can we adapt some of the learnings or some of the ideas and the concepts on Prestige and bring them to the Explorer Class? So we are actually going to combine some suites, and we're going to bring the overall capacity down by close to 10%, where we're going from 373 suites on board the Explorer Class to 344. So I mean, these ships are only going to carry less than 700 guests, and the entry-level suite on Explorer Class, once we go through the redesign, will be 422 square feet.
1: That's
8: the entry-level suites are going to have double vanities, they're going to have walk-in closets, and they're just going to have these beautiful verandas for guests to sit out there and enjoy their cup of coffee, glass of wine, glass of champagne, and just enjoy the destinations and the views that are in front of them.
2: Spacious. Sounds fantastic. So, as you know, Wes, the reason we're number one in our sector of travel and this program has such a strong following across the country is Robert and I are connected to top leaders across all areas of travel, connecting travel to decision makers with high intent listeners. The aviation sector of travel gets a lot of attention. It can also be a source of travel friction, as you know, but the hotel and resort sector also gets consistent focus. Regent Seven Seas has a new relationship with the Global Hotel Alliance. Shed some light on how this is going to benefit travelers.
8: Oh, yeah. So, you know, just as we look around the industry and try to find brands that kind of align with our Regent, our Global Hotel Alliance seemed like a perfect alliance where it's actually a benefit for either their GHA, which is their loyalty members, and Regent Seven Seas Society loyalty members, where it's kind of a cross-collaboration where Regent guests can become GHA loyalty members, and they'll get an elevated status within the Discovery program.
2: Hmm.
8: But then for
2: hmm.
8: those GHA Discovery members that sail on Regent, they get Discovery dollars, which they can use towards any of the GHA properties that they would like to stay at. And we recently announced as well kind of a combined program where I think we have it close around 30 sailings in starting in late 27 going into 28, where guests have the ability to stay at a GHA property either before or after a Regent cruise. So really combining the best of both worlds, that land vacation along with a Regent cruise.
2: I love the shared rewards. Yeah.
1: So I'm going to, you know, we got about a minute and a half left in this segment right now, and we're going to hold you over for the next one. But, you know, certainly the resilience and sustained growth in luxury travel, it's something we continue to see and experience and discuss frequently on air. There's been significant and growing competition in the luxury cruise space. I think it's only going to make Regent stronger, frankly, because of that. But in your opinion, you know, you got a large listening audience right now out there. What do you think helps make Regent the best or most unique way to travel? Yeah, I need about a minute answer on that.
8: I would say kind of just our overall value proposition. We are the most all-inclusive when it comes to luxury cruising, where we really try and think about everything that a guest could possibly want, and we kind of incorporate it into the fare, so there isn't anything that they have to worry about once they actually set foot on one of our ships. Our shore excursions are included. We include everything down to your valet laundry, where to me it's honestly one of the best benefits that we offer. Where
2: agree.
8: You give your laundry bag to your room steward.
2: It counts for a lot.
1: Listen, you can pack lighter, Wes, on that.
2: Yeah.
1: There's no question about that. And again, I'm going to apologize because I got to interrupt you because we're going to soon hit this bottom of the hour break, so we'll pick this up on the other side, but we're going to ask you to stay right where you are, and we'll continue this conversation when we return, okay?
8: All right, looking forward to it.
1: So, folks, listen, today's Chief Travel Leader conversation will continue in just a few minutes. RJ will be right behind us today with the Open Road in about 10 minutes. A programming alert that Chef Emeril Lagasse returns today in hour two. We're all going to travel the world from your own kitchen, plus we've got a lot more to come. Then we're going to do the Jazz Festival that's coming in Chicago. That's ahead as well. We'll be right back.

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1: Well, thanks for staying locked in with us during that quick bottom of the hour break, everyone. Welcome back indeed, as we now continue today's extended Chief Travel Leader conversation, since the leader of show partner Region 7 Seas Cruises has agreed to stay on with us. Mary, let's get back to the show hotline and Wes DeSilva.
2: All right, Wes. So first of all, thank you for staying with us on this Saturday morning. I think we left off with the included valet laundry, which is a huge hit with Regent passengers and travelers. But anything else that you want to add to that conversation on differentiators with Regent?
3: Yeah, just the all-inclusive package, that really, the

0: thing that it does the most is it just removes friction points for our travelers and our guests. And at the end of the day, it allows them to kind of just relax, unwind, and have the freedom to enjoy. That really is what kind of makes the region experience.
1: Agree. And even just your partnership with the hotel, the Global Hotel Alliance, GHA, also, you know, having that, all of that is incredibly positive, I think, for reducing friction. So I want to get to itineraries. A big factor in getting people to travel is offering enticing itineraries. And with any successful business, there's, you kind of always have to keep mixing things up for people. I'd love to hear if there are any particular offerings or itineraries from Regent that you're, you know, most excited about these days.
0: You know, itineraries play such an important factor just in travelers' decisions. So, you know, with Regent, we call on over 550 destinations. I mean, we have cruises that are last from 7 days through our world cruise, which is over 150 days. So we really have something for everyone. Personally, top of my bucket list is our Japan itineraries, where I would really just love to do one of those round trip Tokyo sailings and really just immerse myself in that culture, because I think, personally, that's someplace that I'm dying to go and experience. Mm-hmm. But outside of that, just one of the travel trends we're seeing, it really kind of just relates to the Med. The Med is just an iconic destination that, I mean, cruising has gone to for, I think, since the beginning of cruise. However, we've really started to see that that season kind of expand, where now we have winter Med itineraries, just allowing our travelers an opportunity to go back to really this iconic destination during a time that they may not have seen it before, and it just provides a completely different experience from the, you know, the hustle, bustle, and the liveliness in the summer,
1: right,
0: to the winter, where, you know, you have just some milder temperatures, things are a little bit cooler, and things are a little bit quieter, which just can completely change the overall experience in the Med.
1: I personally love that extension of the Med season into the winter, because I prefer the Med actually in the fall and in the early winter.
2: So
1: for many of those reasons. Let's
2: talk loyalty programs. I mean, you know, you well know Mary and I are high on loyalty programs in travel, and their importance to both the company that offers them and the travelers who are part of them. The Seven Seas Society loyalty program has some excellent perks, especially as you climb the tiers. There are five of them. I want you just to talk really briefly about how important this program is to Regent and really just some of the premium offerings it provides.
0: Yeah, I mean, you kind of touched on it. The Regent wouldn't be who we are today if it weren't for kind of our loyal guests that are part of our Seven Seas Society program. And it's, you know, the loyalty program that we have in place was designed just to recognize them and to kind of show our appreciation to them for their loyalty. Depending on your tiers, it provides our loyalty members discounts, invites to exclusive events, as well as some onboard amenities when they are sailing, or something additional just to continue to enhance their overall experience. But it's, you know, touching on our Diamonds and our Commodores, which are two highest tiers. So our Commodore, which is the highest level possible, one of the things that I love about it is, outside of the benefits that they get, it's also the recognition. So if you go into any of the libraries on our ships, there's a plaque that's hanging, and it kind of lists the members of all of our Commodore members. So that
2: I've seen those. Okay.
0: So they're kind of part of the ship, but it's just another way for us to recognize and show our appreciation for their support over the years.
1: So, Wes, food and culinary, we've covered this several times when we've cruised with Regent on the show, are huge for the brand, and the Culinary Arts Kitchen in partnership with Chef Catherine Kelly is fantastic. The evening entertainment is sophisticated. From your own personal experiences, Wes, is there something you think Regent delivers to travelers that's perhaps underappreciated or lesser known?
0: You know, you kind of touched on it when it comes to the Culinary Arts Kitchen. I think it's just an incredible onboard program that we have. I mean, just doing a hands-on cooking demonstration while kind of just enjoying the views, or even if you're just out to sea, it's just something absolutely incredible. But we've really started to extend that as well in terms of we have these chef-led tours as well, where depending on where you are, those same chefs that are leading those Culinary Arts Kitchen classes are now taking some guests out into the ports themselves and depending on where they are, they're doing different things. But one of my favorites is they go down to the local market and they kind of are talked through what their processes and looking for fresh ingredients, fresh fruits, fresh vegetables. Sometimes they even bring those things back onto the ship and use it within the class.
2: That is something more and more travelers, we love doing it ourselves. Mm-hmm. We actually are going to do it.
1: We're doing that actually in Sicily,
2: But even the onboard entertainment, again, I'm just going to say, listen, there's a real sophistication. You do not feel like you're watching a high school or college performance.
1: No,
2: like you find on some of the competitors
1: out there.
2: So, Wes, listen, you know, great having you here with us today. We look forward to seeing you again sometime soon. Since we're doing that Asia trip in March, maybe we should have you come along and we'll all do the markets or whatever together if it fits in your schedule. I know you're a busy guy, but we look forward to having you back on air at some point. I hope you enjoy the weekend, okay?
0: You as well. Thank you so much for having me, Robert and Mary.
1: Thank you, Wes. Take care.
0: Have a great weekend.
1: You too. Bye.
2: Well, Mary, good conversation there with Wes.
1: Yeah, we covered a lot. All right, as we get ready to send you down to Dallas with Bobby for this quick sponsors break, at the start of Hour 2, we're going to take you to Chicago for a report on their jazz festival that's ahead this week. And we're now about 30 minutes from Chef Emeril Lagasse, who's going to join us on air. But up next, it's RJ and the Open Road. The show returns in 3 minutes.
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1: 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But welcome back, everybody. I'm RJ Carey. This is The Open Road here on RM World Travel. 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Now, if you have listened to my segments here on the show before, you know there's a topic brewing in the car world that I have neglected ever really getting into, and that would be the future of quote-unquote self-driving cars. But the thing is, I cannot ignore it any longer, as this so-called future is actually quietly already here, and actually, frankly, has been for years. But with all of that said, this upcoming week, it's getting a very loud announcement. On September 3rd, Tesla is holding a launch event in Austin, Texas for the Cybercab, which is their purpose-built robo-taxi with no steering wheel, no brake pedal, and no one behind the wheel, well, lack thereof. And just 5 days ago, Nevada regulators approved robotaxi permits for Tesla, Waymo, and Uber in Las Vegas simultaneously. So 1 week, two major milestones. This culture shift is moving a lot faster than most people realize. Now, I want to give you the real picture of where things actually stand, because the gap between the headlines and reality is one of the more interesting parts of this story. And to do that, you need to understand that this isn't one race with one leader. There are three completely different companies, each with their own wildly different philosophy, all converging on the same idea at the same time, and they could not be more dissimilar from each other. So starting off with Waymo, which you've heard about here on the show before. We talk about them frequently. I think Rudy's had some experiences in Waymos before. Waymo is the one that has actually been doing this the longest and the most quietly. It's Google's internal self-driving spinoff, and they've actually been at this for a little bit over a decade. And the numbers they've put up are genuinely staggering. They have allotted more than 220 million fully autonomous miles logged on public roads. They do 500,000 paid rides every single week. They have commercial operations in Phoenix, San Francisco, LA, Austin, Atlanta, Miami. They're even spreading internationally with Tokyo and London on the horizon. Much as you may smirk when you see one out in public, I know I do, Waymo, it's not a science project. It is a functioning transportation business. Now, Waymo's approach is hardware heavy. They have lots of cameras, heavy radar equipment, a full suite of LiDAR sensors. The cars look absolutely stupid. But all this equipment is building a real-time 3D map of everything around the vehicle, cross-referenced against pre-mapped road data. It's expensive to build. It requires extensive mapping. But the trade-off is that within its operating area, it is remarkably capable and remarkably consistent. People who use it regularly in Phoenix and San Francisco describe it as less of a novelty and more as just a reliable, safe way to get somewhere. And then there's Tesla, and Tesla is a very different story. Tesla launched its robotaxi service in Austin in June of last year using modified Model Y SUVs and has since expanded to a handful of other Texas cities. But here's a number that puts things in perspective. While Waymo has logged 220 million miles, Tesla's entire cumulative unsupervised mileage as of their earnings call last quarter was about 380,000. Not 380 million, that's less than 0.2% of Waymo's total. The hype for Tesla and the reality, they're not even in the same zip code. And yet, September 3rd Cybercab event is genuinely significant because the Cybercab represents something new. Like I said, no steering wheel, no pedals, two rows of seats. It's a purpose-built vehicle that only exists to be a robotaxi. And what more, Tesla is betting everything on a system of just 8 cameras, so no LiDAR, none of the heavy equipment like the Waymo, with the idea being that it's easier to scale, much cheaper. They're already doing trials and finding out that compared to Waymo, they're able to charge about half the cost in some trials in Dallas right now. So if Tesla can prove the safety and close the tech gap, that cost advantage alone will reshape the entire industry. And then there's the third one, which we actually just talked about here recently on the show, Zoox. I actually got to experience one recently. This is sort of the purpose-built pod, no conventional front or back, drives both directions, a little bit weird looking, but I'll be honest, it's a genuinely fun experience. You get in, it's smooth, quiet, a little surreal because the doors just close on you like an air train almost. And at some point during the ride, you realize that you've completely stopped thinking about the fact that there's no driver and you're just being transported, which is a little bit odd. Here's the thing that I think is worth sitting on as a car person and really anyone who travels. These vehicles are not coming to your city someday. For a significant number of American cities, they're already there. So the next time you're in Las Vegas, Phoenix, San Francisco, LA, Miami, or Austin, you can open an app and hail a car with nobody in it. That is the world right now, today in 2026. So whatever happens next, the next few years in automotive history, they're going to be worth paying attention to. But don't go anywhere. That's all we got for today. Up next is an exclusive look at real estate transactions turn travel. More to come on that. But also, stick around for the next hour. We're welcoming back show friend Emeril Lagasse to give us a mouthwatering. You know what? I won't even tell you. You're going to have to wait and listen. Get out your pen and paper. I'm RJ Carey. This is RML Travel. Drive on, America.
0: 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We'll be right back.
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20: Good morning. Nice. Thanks for having me here.
18: Well, thank you for being here with us. So, listen, travel rewards and real estate transactions. That got our attention, Kip. The concept certainly sounds interesting. It's clearly unique. I want you to share the treetops version of what RBN Rewards is and all the existing rewards programs that are out there. If you think about it, what made you choose to add this one to the mix?
20: Well, we were sitting around a table brainstorming and thought you can earn reward points for pretty much every transaction you do, buy groceries, buy gas, et cetera. But your largest transaction, buying a home or selling a home, there wasn't a program where you can earn rewards. So we went about building it, and it's been a great journey.
19: It's a fascinating program. So let's just give a little bit of an example for our listeners. Let's say a client sells a home and could potentially earn hundreds of thousands of points. Do they redeem those points directly through your RBN travel portal? And give us a sense of the scale of access they're going to get. For example, are you working with airlines, hotels, things like that?
20: Well, if a customer is going to buy or sell a home, they go to rbnrewards.com. They'll learn more about the program, but then they'll sign up, get paired with a real estate agent. And when they buy or sell a home, they will earn those hundreds of thousands of points. And they can use those points on our travel site. They can use them in a category we call special wishes. And they also could transfer those points to a partner, Virgin Red. We like Virgin Red because they've also partnered with big brands like Delta, Hilton, et cetera. But on our travel site, there are no blockouts. It's all airlines, all hotels, and there's really no restrictions, and they can use their points turn travel on our website.
18: Okay, so we'll expand this. I want to know, we'll talk about maybe any caps on points earned. And if someone sells a luxury home worth several million dollars, let's say, you know, what kind of bucket list redemptions does that actually translate to? I mean, who are some of the larger partners there?
20: Well, there is no limit. So you can buy a $20 million home, a $10 million, or a $500,000 home, and you'll earn points at the same ratio as whatever purchase amount. And in terms of redemption, we've had all sorts of really interesting redemption. I mean, things like as boring as buying appliances for the house, or one fellow bought a brand new BMW motorcycle, and we had one couple that had really was saving very hard to buy a home, and they didn't think a bucket list trip, safari, African trip would be in the budget, but they went through RBN, they transacted the home, and then they really got to enjoy a bucket list trip on an African safari.
18: I love it.
20: So this is really wide open.
19: This is pretty amazing, Kip. And I did hear you say this is for buying and selling. So with overcrowding, for example, in airport lounges and widespread points inflation that really is happening out there with a lot of rewards programs, how do you and your team continue to work to keep RBN points consistently valuable and meaningful for the members?
20: Well, we can do that because we actually own our currency. We can make sure those points translate to value on our website, and we can offer opportunities for customers to use their points for what we call special purchases, or they, like I said before, could transfer those points to a partner point program if they have a trip and they need points in that program to qualify for that trip. And so, since we control that currency,
19: Yeah.
20: We can control the value.
18: Yeah. So there's no cost to be a part of this, but do you have a time limit on when you have to redeem points? Because more and more loyalty points, you know, these days, they try to give you a tight window because they know you're not going to be able to redeem them.
20: No, our points, we give a three-year redemption period.
18: Okay.
20: So they have plenty of time to use the points, and to be honest, many times we're able to extend for special circumstances.
18: Okay. And I know you also have here, we see VIP experiences, events, and so forth. Kip, listen, we like this model. There's a lot I could continue to talk to you about, but unfortunately we're going to hit a break soon. So I want to give the website rbnrewards.com, rbnrewards.com. Thanks for the check-in today, Kip.
20: Thank you.
19: Yeah, great program. Thank you so much.
20: Okay. Bye-bye.
19: Bye.
18: All right. Well, listen, I'm all in on this. RBNrewards.com, folks. That's going to wrap.
19: That's a no-brainer.
18: Absolutely it is. Hour one, that's a wrap. Hour two is going to begin in 7 minutes. We're going to take you to Chicago. Their big jazz festival is coming up this week. Then Chef Emeril Lagasse will return to our national airwaves. It's almost time to travel the world from your own kitchen, folks. We've got so much more ahead as well. Keep those radios locked in. We'll be back after this top of the hour break. You can always hear the show live at rmworldtravel.com.

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1: Nice to have all of you aboard for hour two of America's number one travel radio show, everyone. As our August 29th live broadcast moves along, we are now just past 11 a.m. Eastern time, and mixing jazz in the Windy City is how we're going to start these next 60 minutes of the program. So, a programming alert. In about 10 minutes, we'll travel the world from your own kitchen. But for the next few minutes, celebrating music is going to have our focus.
2: That's right. 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The Jazz Institute of Chicago has been a longtime partner of the festival going back to 1979. To share more, we want to welcome their executive director, Heather Ireland Robinson.
1: Good morning, Heather. Thanks for joining us on this Saturday morning.
3: Thanks for having me.
1: Well,
3: glad
1: to
3: be
1: have
3: here.
1: You.
2: Good morning. Great
1: hearing your voice on our airwaves. So, listen, there is no question that the Jazz Festival in Chicago, there's some legacy. I mean, no question about it. But before we delve into this year's edition, I want to talk a little Chicago jazz with you, because America has some great jazz cities. Our home city of New York is one of them. There's Detroit, certainly New Orleans. Kansas City has a strong history. But Chicago has its own very strong links to the genre. So talk about some of the great influences of Chicago jazz with us.
3: Sure. So we like to say jazz was born in New Orleans, raised in Chicago, and spread to the world. And I know New York, I mean, not to say New York had nothing to do with it, but specifically, you know, when those red light districts closed in New Orleans, there was a lot of art happening in those dens of iniquity as well. There was a lot of music and a lot of jazz. So those musicians had no work. So when those spaces closed, so they literally came up the river or took a train, you know, hopped on whatever transportation was available to geographic, and they came to Chicago, really prolific with Louis Armstrong. So he came here and changed the sound. You know, it was slower. It was a little more romantic. It was moody. He came and added a flavor that was a little more what we call hard bop, quicker notes. You know, a little bit different. And then that sound kind of spread. And there were so many jazz clubs. There was a great migration of African Americans coming from the South. So you had ears to listen. You had hearts and minds that were looking at growing and changing their lives and really changing America. And the music had a lot to do with that.
2: Yeah, well, Heather, I can understand why you're the executive director of the Jazz Institute. Your passion for it really shines through so well on the radio. Thanks for being with us this morning. So the festival, from what I understand, started early 70s as a tribute to Duke Ellington after he passed. Of course, the great jazz great. Talk a little bit about the early days, and when did it become an official jazz festival in Chicago?
3: Sure, and that is where the seeds of the jazz festival started. We just lost a visionary woman, a cultural icon, Geraldine DeHaas, who had an organization called Jazz Unites and put that event together in the early mid-70s. And then later, as it grew, we're like, well, who's going to take this over? What are we going to do next? There were board members of the Jazz Institute of Chicago that knew some folks at the city, and our first woman mayor, Jane Byrne, who also had an eye for culture, they partnered with her and created a 7-day festival, which over the years has become this weekend of Labor Day. So mid-70s to 1979 to today.
1: Wow. All right, so I know Rudy has a question for you, Heather, but first I want to ask you this. I want to get to the good stuff.
2: Yes.
1: You know, for our listeners that are tuned in around the country right now. Mm-hmm. I mean, who are some of the big headliners for this year's event?
3: So this year we're pleased to have Robert Glasper. He's really he's young. He wouldn't say he's young, but he is young. He's R&B leaning and just has a really fresh idea of what jazz is. You'll hear some classical jazz. You'll hear his classical training. But he works with a lot of artists like Layla Hathaway, Music Soul Child, Erykah Badu. Okay. So you'll get that mid-range mainstream jazz, but there's a little something fresher because the music is always evolving. Thursday night, we have a tribute to Oscar Brown Jr., who is they call him the grandpappy of rap. He was a poet in the 70s. His daughters will be actually doing a tribute to him. We've got Dee Dee Bridgewater later that evening. If you're looking for more of that 5, 6, 7, 8, that jazz that you can just really sit on, that's what Dee Dee will bring. We've got Latin jazz on Sunday. So really,
1: you got a good mix. All right, that's
3: awesome. We got a good mix. And lots of Chicago artists as well, which is a big deal to us and something that we'd like to amplify.
1: Rudy, what do you have for Heather today?
4: Well, unusually for concerts, and I understand the admission is free.
3: Yes.
4: So what is it, like Pandemonium, Millennium Park, Heather, or how does that all work out?
3: You know, as a city, we like to keep things as organized as possible. So, yes, there's several entrances into the park for Chicago folks and travelers that are coming. Don't be dismayed by the long line on Michigan Avenue. Grab a map, ask security. There are other ways to get in. So even if you are on Michigan, it's a beautiful wait. We've got the Bean. We've got Cloud Gate. I mean, this really is one of the prettiest cities in the world. So even if you have to wait on Michigan, you've got a lot of wonderful things to see and a lot of wonderful experiences. But I've gotten kudos and feedback that this is one of the most peaceful festivals, well organized. You can sit in seats. Or you can sit on our beautiful lawn at Millennium Park. There are speakers overhead, even though it's an outdoor festival. So once you get in the park and even before, you're really getting a high-level cultural experience. It is a festival. It is outside. But you feel very auditorium-y as you're walking around.
1: And that area is great. Right,
2: yeah, it sounds fantastic. Mm-hmm. So as the director of the Jazz Institute of Chicago, I would expect you're highly involved in laying the groundwork for the next generation of jazz greats. Do you run public programming and events year-round?
3: We do. So our education programs are called Jazz Links. That is a 21, almost 22-year-old program where we work with young musicians from across the city. And we've got a jam session every Wednesday monthly on Wednesdays at the historic Jazz Showcase, where these young musicians can play with the luminaries of Chicago jazz, and they're getting a jazz education in real time on an education stage, and the bar is open. So families like coming, you know, you get this jazz showcase experience while watching these young folks learn jazz.
1: Heather, I got to tell you, listen, I wish that Mary and I and Rudy could be there in Chicago. We would love to. The energy alone, just sitting with you, would be a lot of fun to watch this. I could tell we'd all be having a great time. But, folks, if you want, you know the date's coming this week, but if you want the times, all the information you're going to need or want, just go check out jazzinchicago.org, jazzinchicago.org. Heather, thank you very much for joining us today. Really appreciate it.
3: Thank you, guys. Thanks for all you do.
1: All right,
2: thank you. Take
1: care.
2: Thanks, Heather.
1: Listen,
2: how fun!
1: Exactly. But I love her passion, energy.
2: Yes.
1: You know, I was. You know, Mary. I was just out there in Chicago with our older son,
2: and
1: Empire Room there at the Palmer House Hilton. A lot of jazz greats.
2: Yeah, absolutely.
1: It was a tremendous place. Mm-hmm. So, Rudy, we got to get you down. So we got the Minnesota State Fair, and you know, I don't know if you want next week. You're looking for something to do for Labor Day. Well, head on down to Chicago. Okay.
4: That's a good idea.
1: It is. 3 minutes from now, folks, after this quick sponsors break, we are going to travel the world from your own kitchen. In the house with us today, Chef Emeril Lagasse.

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2: All right, now to the segment we've been waiting for since the show started last hour. Show friend and world-acclaimed chef Emeril Lagasse is back today, everyone. Barbecues will be happening all over our country next weekend for Labor Day, and the special recipe that Chef Emeril has brought with him, I'm sure many of you will want to make. Off to that show hotline we go again today. It's time to travel the world from your own kitchen.
8: All right, well, we've been looking forward to this all day. Chef Emeril, you know Mary and I always enjoy having you on this program. 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
9: Well, thank you so much, guys. It's great to be back, and hope all is well with you. I know you are doing quite a bit of traveling and dining, and hope all is well.
8: All is well on our end, and the same to you as well. So listen, I'm going to go right down that path with you because, you know, before we talk barbecue, which is one of my favorite foods to travel for, I mean, Emeril, listen, how are you? We appreciate you're always busy. What's got your attention most these days?
9: Oh, well, things are great. Spending a lot of time in New Orleans, focusing on just getting a little bit better, particularly at Emeril, since the flagship, since we got awarded two Michelin stars. EJ is, my son is sort of running the flagship right now, which is great because it allows me to do some other projects and work with other places and, you know, with my staff in other locations. So we just opened a new Merrill, our second one in Las Vegas in the M Hotel outside of the Strip. And things have been busy. Things are great. Although, despite the very hot summer that we've had in New Orleans, the business at Emeril's particularly has been just fantastic.
8: Well, listen, that's good news. And again, you're always busy, so which we appreciate. And congratulations on the new restaurant and obviously the two Michelin stars. So, you know, we normally hold the recipe a bit when we do these Travel the World from Your Own Kitchen segments. But, Emeril, with you, I feel like we can break some rules around here today. So let's talk about these ridiculously tender spare ribs with the creamy Brussels sprout slaw that you brought for everyone. My sons and I love making ribs. I'm going to do that later today, in fact. Share the secret to this recipe.
9: Well, there's a couple of ways that you can do it, but this one particularly, when you want to use the grill, it's all about really the technique. And the technique is letting the ribs marinate in the, you know, I'm calling it a Kansas City rub, but you can use any barbecue rub that's out there, or you can use that BAM stuff if you want. The Kansas City rub just has a lot of spices in it, a lot of different flavors. So that's one key, as letting the ribs marinate. A couple of hours in the fridge is great. The second that I find that's really important doing it, whether you do it on the grill or whether you do it in the oven, is slow and low. So I want to have the grill that I'm using. We want to wrap those ribs in foil. We want to set them preferably on a sheet pan or a casserole pan that fits the rack of ribs. You want to put maybe a quarter of an inch of water in the bottom of that pan. Heat your grill to about, I say 350, no more than 350.
8: Okay.
9: I prefer more like 300. Like I said, slow and low is the ideal thing. You want to just put them on the grill. The water's going to create this vapor. You want to just keep them covered. Leave them in there for about an hour and a half, maybe 2 hours. Take them off the grill, let them cool a little bit, and then unwrap them. And then you can just put them back on the grill, low again, slather them with that barbecue sauce, your favorite barbecue sauce. So we'll give you a recipe for one. And boy, the slow and low makes them just so yummy and so tender. It's delicious. Now, if you don't want to do this, folks, on the grill for some reason, the other way that you can do it is in the oven. Except no water. What you do is you wrap them, you season them, you wrap them, you let them sit in the refrigerator for a couple of hours so that spice can get in there and penetrate the flavors. Then you want to put your oven on about 275, okay, no more than 300, and you want to put them in the oven for about 3 hours untouched.
2: Okay.
9: About 3 hours, you take them out, unwrap them, slather them with the sauce, put them back in for about 15, 20 minutes, and boy, you got some amazing tender ribs.
2: I love hearing you describe this. I really do, Emeril.
8: You
2: do this like
8: delicious.
2: No other.
8: Yeah.
2: It does. All right, so folks listening, we're going to put that recipe up on our socials and our website, along with the creamy Brussels sprout slaw, which also looks delicious. Emeril, I'm not sure if we can go up from here, at least from Robert's point of view, but I'm going to try because I want to get to your foundation. You're, of course, so well known for your iconic TV shows, your books, all your restaurants with decades of culinary influence in New Orleans. But we have you here today. I'd love for you to talk a little bit about your foundation and the great work it's doing.
9: Well, thank you. It's about 22 years old that my wife Alden and I started. It's all about mentoring children. But right now, our legacy program that we and the board has started focusing on the last few years been these teaching gardens and edible gardens and what we call a schoolyard. We build a kitchen. We educate. We have the program. We have the curriculum. We teach the instructor or instructors the program. It's mostly for elementary, although we have some high school programs that we have built as well, particularly the one in New Orleans called NOCA, New Orleans Creative Arts. We have a full high school program there. And basically, we're beginning to be all over the country with these edible schoolyards and teaching kitchens. But there's many, many other things, Mary, that we do beside that. We're involved with Cafe Reconcile, and Cafe Hope. This summer, as you guys know, the summer in places that are not so fortunate, the summer's a rough time for children to get meals because there's no school.
2: Right.
9: So the foundation we have funded over 1 million lunch meals this summer. Wow. For children in the greater New Orleans area.
2: A million?
9: A million.
2: Wow, congratulations.
8: So Emma, wow. I mean, that's outstanding work. Yeah. And, you know, even that, what I want to talk to you about is to extend that, because family is an important part of life for Mary and me. I mean, our son RJ. RJ was just here on the show last hour. He does one of the more popular segments, Open Road. You just talked about earlier today that, you know, your son EJ is now there at the flagship. You got the 2 Michelin Guide stars. I think he won Young Chef of the Year. So from one dad to another, you must be so proud about what's going on. And even your daughter, as you just said, you know, I don't want to leave her out because you got Merrill's there in New Orleans, another restaurant, and now in Vegas. I mean, you got to be a really proud dad.
9: I am. You know, my wife and I, we were talking last night, actually, because we read a paper that Merrill just wrote. She's a senior at Ole Miss, and she's in the hospitality business. She's really into wine. She just passed her first step of the Master Sommelier class.
8: Wow.
9: She is looking at going to Switzerland at EHL, the hospitality school of the world, to get her master's degree in hospitality. And when I open Merrill, which will be 10 years at the end of next month, the first Merrill, right around the corner from Emeril's, I named it after her because she was an influence to me, but the influence of Merrill was my travel around the world. So it's all these... It's kind of dishes from all over the world, mostly small plates.
8: Mm-hmm.
9: Anything from like Korean ribs to Mexican sweet corn to, pasta.

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0: 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Well, his name was John Chapman, but you know him as Johnny Appleseed. But he was a hard guy to know, because he had no fixed address, left no diary or autobiography. So for our Write Stuff segment today, I'm honored to welcome the author Isaac Fitzgerald, whose book that's the star of our Write Stuff today, because, well, even if it hadn't been a bestseller, it's notable that it was when it was published in May. Its title is American Rambler. The subtitle is Walking the Trail of Johnny Appleseed. But this is not your conventional travel book, similar to, say, Andrew McCarthy's account of walking Spain's Camino de Santiago with his son. Along with his account of this very unusual life of Johnny Appleseed, the story of the author himself, Isaac Fitzgerald, develops during the months Isaac was sleeping rough, as the Brits say, that is, largely sleeping outside under a small tent, for three seasons while trying to learn who Appleseed was. Isaac, it's nice to have you on the show. What prompted your interest in Johnny Appleseed?
1: This story, like so many of my stories, begins with my parents. I was raised in inner city Boston, but we moved out to north central Massachusetts, right near Leominster, Massachusetts, which is where John Chapman was born in 1774, so right before the beginning of the Revolutionary War. And as a child, when you find out that there's kind of some nationally known local celebrity or person from history, you kind of become a little bit obsessed with them because they came from where you came from. Maybe you could be special too. So that was the start of it. But also my parents were very different people. My father told larger than life stories and my mother was much more pragmatic. So my father would fill my head with all sorts of tales of kind of this Disney-fied version of John Chapman, Johnny Appleseed, the legend. And my mom would kind of sit me down and tell me more of the hard facts.
0: Well, I think of Johnny Appleseed, I mean, I think I'm the conventional American, as a guy who wandered around for 40 years in the early 1800s as a young adult, sprinkling apple seeds on the earth in order to provide Americans with apples to eat. But that is not really the true or full story, is it?
1: No, absolutely not. Again, the Disney-fied version is he's throwing seeds willy-nilly, and they're for apple pies and apple tarts and all these ways to feed the settlers. And I love that legend because a lot of it is based in fact. I really think of John Chapman or Johnny Appleseed as like our gentlest American saint. But underlying that legend, the facts are, one, he was actually very pragmatic. He was planting orchards. He was not just throwing apple trees wherever he could. He was doing a form of land speculation. But because of his religious beliefs, he didn't really care about accumulating wealth. So he'd often partner with a settler, plant the orchard, then keep walking. Because as you mentioned, he didn't have a home address. He was very, very much living off the land, moving from place to place. So oftentimes he would just come back seasonally to check on his orchards, or other times he would kind of forget about them altogether. So while on paper throughout his life, he accumulated a lot of land, which at the time meant a lot of wealth, in general, he was actually living this kind of almost what would look like to us like a hobo or like kind of 100 years too early heat version of his life. The other thing that is very much important to this story is that those apples were often crab apples. They were very small. Walt Whitman described them as tart enough to make a blue jay scream. And they were not for apple pies, nor apple tarts, nor even apples to feed the horses. They were all for alcohol, alcoholic cider, and this kind of brandy they made called Applejack. Also, sometimes it was used as vinegar, but that was it was a really important thing for the white colonialists that were moving westward. So it was a way of, like, there's an underlying capitalism to his story.
0: I'm just fascinated by the alcohol part. We just have about a minute left. A lot of different stories about what a weird guy is. Did he really wear a tin cup on his head? I know he was odd, but did he do that?
1: So he was odd, and he had this very peculiar kind of sect of Christianity that he believed in called Swedenborgianism, which is still around today, the Church of Jerusalem. But he did not wear a tin pot on his head. I'm sad to say that is a very, very shaky part of the legend, although there is talk of a bucket. And part of the argument there is, when did people start putting handles on pots? But there is talk that he wore a bucket on his head, and that is where he accept a lot of the religious teachings that he proselytized as he walked from place to place, living off the kindness of strangers, which is very much what I did in the book. So there are, again, the legends are based in facts. They've always just been stretched a little bit the same way my father liked to do with the stories he told me when I was a kid.
0: This is a fascinating book, and it's not just the story of Johnny Appleseed. Woven throughout it very subtly is Isaac Fitzgerald's story, which is almost as dramatic. The book is called American Rambler, Walking the Trail of Johnny Appleseed. Read it for Johnny Appleseed's story, also Isaac's story, and for story of small town in rural America where myths often replace history. Thank you so much for joining us.
1: Thank you so much for having me, Rudy. I appreciate you.
0: Isaac Fitzgerald is the author. We'll be right back.
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1: 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Well, for my Rudy Riff today, I want to share this with you. I've been learning a little bit of travel etiquette courtesy of Instagram. Somehow, Instagram's algorithm decided that I needed to brush up my behavior in front of others because I now receive several short daily videos instructing me on proper social behavior for a variety of occasions. One guy I follow is a proper patrician gentleman with a British accent named Edmund Harcourt. He often delivers his advice while seated in the backseat of a Rolls-Royce, wearing an impeccable suit, or hanging out in what looks like a swanky London private club. Another of my new mentors, Amaya Rubinstein, is an elegant white-haired woman of a certain age who tells me, also in a crisp British accent, why I should never travel with Louis Vuitton luggage. And a third gentleman, yes, also with a British accent, named Brian Doyle, informs me I've been an absolute troglodyte when it comes to table manners. For example, I usually fold my napkin neatly and set it aside in a nice restaurant when I'm done with my meal. Wrong, says Brian. He says that tells everyone at the table I've learned my manners somewhere other than in a proper restaurant. Turns out at dinner's end, one always places one's linen napkin loosely gathered to the left of one's plate, not crumpled exactly, just as if you set it down during a conversation and never came back to it. And if you leave the table mid-meal, your napkin is to be set on your chair, not the table. That lets the staff know you're returning, and as Brian so elegantly puts it, it leaves the table undisturbed. That's a quote. The small things are the whole vocabulary, Brian says, and the people at that table speak it fluently. They read your napkin before you say a word. Who knew? I'm now instructing my dinner companions here in St. Paul, Minnesota, about proper use of dinner napkins. Mostly they seem amused, and I suppose Brian would tell me I need a better class of friends. Oh, also, never reach across a dinner table for something. Always ask that it be passed to you. And never shake hands while seated. Stand for everyone as they approach a table, and don't sit down until they are. But there's more. Never clink glasses during a toast. That's not a toast, says Brian. It's just noise. Don't reach out with your glass. Raise it to eye level and then stop. Let the gesture speak and keep your eye on the person you're toasting, not the glass. Hold that gaze through the whole toast. The moment you look at the glass instead of the person, you showed what is more important to you. Then there's my female advisor, Amaya, who made me realize I also need to know a few things to look like a gentleman, maybe even a rich one. Wealthy people, she says, never travel with Louis Vuitton or Gucci luggage. Those brands don't market to wealthy people, she says. They market to poor people who want to look rich. Better that I wear simple clothes, drive understated cars, and buy nothing with fancy logos. No big brand names that scream, look at me. Because when you have real money, you simply don't care about status anymore. Of course, Amaya, thank you very much for that. Now, I must tell you, I'm quite sure these three people have been created using artificial intelligence. They look so perfect, and their backgrounds are destinations I know very, very well, Monte Carlo and the Amalfi Coast. But those backgrounds, which should have moving things visible, are just still shots. Oh, and at the end of each short lesson, I'm invited to click below to receive a book on how to get rich, or at least how to look successful and maybe even wealthy. That could help you get a good table in a nice restaurant in Paris, Paris, Indiana, Paris, Illinois, maybe even Paris, France. But never mind that my new fake online friends are trying to sell me something. I really am learning a few things that may be of use as I try to better myself. For example, Mr. Harcourt says, if you're visiting a new city anywhere and meeting new people, never respond to "it's a pleasure to meet you" with "nice to meet you too." Indeed, one should smile, look them in the eye, and say, "the pleasure is mine." That creates a more memorable first impression. It reveals your subtle self-confidence, elegance, and how you carry yourself. He notes you should be intentional in every word you say, because people with the strongest presence aren't always the one who talk the most. They're the ones who understand the use of better words. Frankly, these videos are very clever ways to capture one's attention. I mean, do I want to buy a copy of The Quiet Wealth System that I can buy by clicking at the end of these Instagram posts? No. But I think you'll find I'm much more polite when you next meet me. And it would be my pleasure to meet you. You'll find more travel info by visiting our show's website, rmworldtravel.com. Stick around. We'll be right back with more travel talk.
0: 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We'll be right back.
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17: 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All right, now we're going to dive into the emails, Mary. The first one is from Tabitha, who listens to us in Miami Beach, New Jersey. Interesting. That's our Cape May affiliate, FM 102.3 WNJD Radio. Did not know there's a Miami Beach, New Jersey. Tabitha writes, I have three large dogs, and it makes travel difficult since we don't like to kennel them. Taking them with us means we have to drive, since there's no way I'm trusting any airline with the three of them. We were hoping to find a week to do a getaway this fall and mix in some days that we work remotely. Not sure if this is your jam, but heard you encouraging questions, so here's mine.
18: All right. So that's funny, Tabitha. So first of all, I love that you're there in Miami Beach, New Jersey. I bet you could win a few trivia contests with that town name. So Robert and I don't have pets, and I'd say the main reason for that is really because of what we do and all the travel that it involves. I don't think it would be fair to if we had an animal, since they'd live in a kennel more than they would with us, right, Robert?
17: Sure, exactly.
18: But Tabitha, we did do some checking on this question for you with places like the American Humane Society, the Best Friends Animal Society, and the National Animal Care and Control Association. And we found a place that seems, I think, quite nice and might work well for you. It's certainly worth checking out. You could drive from southern New Jersey. Go check out the Four Paws Kingdom Dog Retreat in North Carolina. They offer an impressive array of amenities designed for dogs to play and have fun, along with all sorts of great options for people. So they have premium and deluxe cabins that I think look pretty nice. So, you know, check out Four Paws Kingdom Dog Retreat and see what you think.
17: All right. Another option, Tabitha, and I'm going to stay in North Carolina since it's easy to get to from New Jersey, Asheville, North Carolina. I mean, it's beautiful year-round whenever you go. But to steal a saying from Chef Emeril, who was on with us earlier, fall, well, it takes it up a notch, right? It does. The downtown businesses, they're very dog-friendly. Many local restaurants have dog-friendly patios. You're going to find a number of dog-friendly hotels in the area. There's even high-end campgrounds like Auto Camp there, if that's your jam, like you just said to us, Tabitha. So I have a little fun right back at you. Enjoy your travels, Tabitha. Our second email of the day is from Hayden, who listens to us in Footville, Wisconsin. Got some unique names today, Mary.
18: Yeah,
17: Footville. I love that. But that's our Madison area affiliate, yeah. AM 1230 at FM 92.7 WCLO Radio. He's written, on November 1st, my wife will turn 55, so we're beyond the big 5-0, but it's not yet 60. However, I'd still like to take her away somewhere for that weekend. I love that, Hayden. He continues on, we're season ticket holders for our beloved Badgers, but that Halloween Saturday, they'll be playing the Iowa Hawkeyes down in Iowa City, so I know we can sneak away somewhere since the Badgers aren't home. Thoughts on a place to plan a 3 or 4 day jaunt here in the U.S.? Hayden, listen, I am laughing. Mary, our emails today, we've got Tabitha restricted from travel with dogs, and now we've got Hayden and his wife. They're tied to the University of Wisconsin football calendar. So, I mean,
18: those season tickets, yeah, they're important.
17: These are first world issues for sure. So, Hayden, listen, knowing you're basically in the middle of the country, I guess, except for Alaska or Hawaii, you can pretty much get anywhere within a reasonable amount of time. So, that's going to help with what I suggest. If you want somewhere different, perhaps a bit more exotic, Puerto Rico or the U.S. Virgin Islands, they're worth considering. You should find very good rates in late October, early November there. If staying within the continental U.S. is more to your liking, I'm sure you just heard Chef Emeril Lagasse this hour on with us. How about New Orleans, right? Go to one of his restaurants as well. You'll find great food there at any of the restaurants. You'll get a very different experience in that city than you'll find almost anywhere else in America. There's always some type of festival going on in New Orleans, right, Mary? We found that from our experiences
18: there. Yeah, I
17: love
18: that city.
17: And you'll find fun places to enjoy music at night. So New Orleans.
18: Yeah, and that's a great getaway for just 3 or 4 days. I also like your idea of the U.S. Virgin Islands for that time of the year, particularly November, because you can get some last-minute deals. You'd be shocked, actually, and that includes for airfare, potentially. So I would look at that. I also really like California in the fall, and I would include November in that season. So I'm going to take you west for my answer, and I'm going to suggest Carmel and Monterey in California. RJ was just out in Monterey not that long ago for a car show, and those are excellent destinations for 3 or 4 day getaways. And another one that that's further down the coast, Robert, we really like Santa Barbara. It's closer to L.A. rather than San Francisco, but we've had great long weekends in Santa Barbara.
17: Hotel California.
18: Yep.
17: We did a live remote from there a few years ago.
18: They've got the wharf.
17: You can walk all around. That's a great area.
18: Very good biking city.
17: Restaurants are excellent.
18: Yeah. So
17: a lot of cultural things to do there, too.
18: Yeah, I really like Santa Barbara. But all three of these communities are walkable, and they have an excellent food scene, and just the beauty that you're going to find alongside the Pacific Coast. I love it.
17: All right.
18: So that's my recommendation.
17: Well, Hayden and Tabitha, thank you very much for your emails today. We appreciate that. We hope you go enjoy your travels and get beyond some of your restrictions that you have there. So that's where we're going to leave it for today, folks. 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A programming note, next week we will be off for Labor Day holiday weekend. I hope you all have a great holiday weekend and go make those ribs that Emerald shared with us earlier. And until we are back with you 2 weeks from today live, special thanks to all of our guests who appear on the show today with Mary and me and Rudy. 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
8: U.S. military strikes on Iran. I'm Jack Callahan, Fox News. U.S. Central Command says it targeted missile launch sites on an island in the Strait of Hormuz. Fox's Jill Nato has details.
9: CENTCOM says Islamic Revolutionary Guard Corps forces were observed preparing to launch rockets with sea mines into the Strait of Hormuz. The U.S. military also says they had just completed clearing mines out of the strait last week. So new American strikes took out two Iranian launchers before those mines could get into the water. Iran's Revolutionary Guard says several soldiers and citizens were killed and injured in the attack. The fighting comes just days after the Trump administration said it's increasing economic pressure to try to end its war with Iran rather than military action. Jill Nato, Fox News.
8: Fox News has confirmed U.S. forces in Jordan were fired upon in retaliation. Jordan's military saying it intercepted 8 missiles that crossed into Jordanian airspace. Nepal still recovering after the deadly flooding that swept through the region this past week, as Fox's Stephanie Bennett reports.
10: Nepal's tourism board provided an update saying 289 missing foreign nationals have been rescued, including 2 Americans. But the situation is growing more dire by the day. Heavy rains swelled rivers and lakes upstream. Those rising water levels forced crews to completely stop rescue operations at times. Trying to get teams and supplies into the area is also extremely challenging. Flood warnings were sent to residents' phones telling them to get to higher ground. Crews focused on rescuing hundreds of people possibly trapped inside tunnels at a hydropower project in Nepal.
8: More than 3,000 people are missing. At least 800 are reported dead. President Trump escalating his trade war with Canada, posting on social media Canadian companies should move to the U.S. to avoid tariffs. Americans listening to Fox News.
11: 1 degree outside, Weather Network meteorologist Danielle Noyce here. Becoming cloudy tonight. Showers will pass through. Low temperatures in the mid-60s. A couple showers may linger into early tomorrow. Then skies become partly cloudy. Highs in the mid-70s. Tuesday, increasing clouds again. Chance of showers. Highs in the low 70s with a south to southeast wind 10 to 15 miles per hour. For the only forecast you need to know, download our free 1 degree outside weather app on the App Store and Google Play.
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19: I'm Greg Bell, and we open this time with a police drama. And later, it's our weekly visit with Chandu the Magician. Safe to say the best-known cop show on radio was Dragnet, which launched in June of 1949. But there were many others, including one that debuted a few months before Jack Webb's series. Instead of Los Angeles, Broadway's My Beat was based in New York City, although it was mostly produced out of L.A. The primary producer and director was the great Elliot Lewis, with scripts by the writing team of Morton Fine and David Friedkin. In addition to lead performer Larry Thor, this episode features Charles Calvert as Tartaglia and Jack Crucian as Mugvin. Lamont Johnson is George Mason, Kathy Lewis is Diane Mason, and Virginia Gregg is Mrs. Foster. Others in the cast, Herb Vigran, Lou Krugman, and child actor Johnny McGovern. It's from May 5th of 1951.
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21: But my day was just beginning, north on Broadway into the east, Central Park around the 80s, and pushed through the crowd whose focus was a park bench that faced the street.
22: All right, come on, break it up there, let him through.
21: And Sergeant Muggerman tells you why you're there.
22: Right over here, Danny. Land right there near the bench.
23: I found the knife. I didn't pick it up.
21: Who's the boy?
22: Paul Gilbert.
23: Yeah. I haven't been home from school yet.
21: Oh, you'll go home in a squad car, Paul.
24: I promised him with the siren, Danny.
21: Yeah, with the siren. What happened, Paul? How did the knife get there?
23: I saw the man take it out of his own back and throw it down. And then the man staggered away.
24: Mm-hmm. Did I show you this, Danny? All this blood? Wherever he is, he's hurt real bad.
21: I want you to think for a minute, Paul. What did this man look like?
23: Tall, I guess. Yeah. I guess that's all. He was tall.
21: Most grown-ups are tall, aren't they, Paul?
23: All of them, except for midgets.
21: One more thing, Paul. Was there anyone with this man? Think hard.
23: No, I don't think so.
24: Well, you told me that
23: the other man I saw wasn't with him. The other man in the hat just watched him. Then the man in the hat ran away. He wasn't with him.
21: What did the man in the hat look like?
23: He had a hat. That's all I know. I got scared. I ran.
24: That's right, Danny. Paul ran right into Officer Curcio on the beat. Almost knocked him down. Curcio came back, saw the blood on the bench, the knife, phoned it in.
21: Paul, did you know the man with the knife?
23: No, I usually don't come home from school this way. We had an after-school game with the 8B2 over there on the playground. This is the first game of the intramural.
21: A squad car, Muggerman, for Paul, with a siren. Then the careful tracing, the sifting through the shadows of a city, the dust of a city, the hiding places of a city into which a wounded man must crawl and lie for a time and then wander in search of a kindlier place, a darker place, and leave behind him the trail of the wounded, the blood of his life. But the man who'd been stabbed had done none of these things. The hospitals told me that, the doctors, the fellow in the neat white jacket in the drugstore across from the park, who, not having a wounded man, offered me a special on shaving cream. Then the legwork of the man on the beat, harvesting the crop of those who had been at the scene of the crime, sorting them, packaging them, parceling them out to me, one by one.
0: Look, mister, how many rights do we have to give you guys? I was calling on my girl. Brought her a box of chocolate-covered peppermints. She was beginning to understand me.
21: Oh, we won't keep you long.
0: You don't understand, mister. I don't stick close to my little bird. She busts out of her cage. I've known her to do that when I pop out 2 minutes for a corner newspaper.
21: You were in the park this afternoon. Saw a man who was stabbed. Can you describe the man?
0: I was never in no park where an unfortunate got stabbed.
21: An officer took your name. You made him erase it, start all over again because he wasn't spelling it right.
0: So you caught me in a lie.
21: Can you describe the man who was hurt?
0: Describe? Who got a chance to get close to him? Everybody pushing, shoving like it was a parade for a general. I'm lucky I got a peek at the top of his fleeing skull.
21: Oh, that's all.
0: Look, I want to explain why I lied about not being in the park. My girl, the bird, thinks I work for a living. It's a little white lie I use to keep her cage.
21: That's all. You can go. Then the man who is eager, whose eyes dart and pierce, who follows you as you move away from him, stays close to you, needs the lapel of your coat.
2: I was real close to him. He had a knife in his back. He breathed in my face. I could tell you the color of his eyes, how close I was.
21: Now tell me.
2: Blue eyes. Washed out blue, and no tears in them. No tears at all. No remorse for the evil doing that had brought wrath upon him.
21: Blue eyes. What color hair?
2: Dirty. A dirty color. All matted. No. No, it was blonde and shining. And it was a kind of light that shone about it. That's because he was dying. Dying in protest against all the wickedness that'll drown. Drown us all.
21: A big man, a short man, a...
2: What does it matter how he looked? I was close to him, I tell you. He reached out his hand to me, touched my hand. Tears on my face.
21: Help him out of your office. Motion a policeman over. Watch him be gentle with the man. Take him away. And then motion for the next one to come in.
3: I realize, of course, that you're imposing on my time. Not that I mind. It could be a welcome relief from those spoiled monsters I simper and smile at in diaper.
21: You're a nursemaid, Miss Cram, is that right?
3: Call me governess, and call me Virginia. Miss Cram doesn't sound like me at all, don't you think?
21: You take the children to the park every day?
3: 4 to 5:30, except on rainy days. Hmm? On rainy days, the children and I stay at home, and I'm permitted callers from 4 to 5:30. That's on rainy days.
21: You told an officer you saw the man who was hurt.
3: I was making conversation. I needed that to get those brats out of my hair.
21: You didn't see him?
3: I wouldn't have gone near him. But I can tell you who did see him, the looker.
21: Who?
3: The looker. All of us in the park know her. She sits in a window across the street on the 5th floor, watches every move we make every day. Sits there and watches. It makes you feel as if you're being spied on, know what I mean?
21: 5th floor, in an apartment on 80th and 5th.
3: Well, you can't miss her. Just stand out in the street for a while. Her eyes will bore right through you. On a rainy day.
21: I know, you're permitted callers. That's all, Miss Graham.

0: Yes?
1: I'm Danny Clover, police.
0: We haven't done anything.
1: I know. I don't even know who you are. There's no name card on your door.
0: You want to come in and talk to us?
1: All right.
0: I'm George Mason. She's my... in the wheelchair. Diane's my wife.
1: Good evening, Miss Mason.
0: Diane? Diane, dear. Diane, we've got a visitor. He said good evening to you. Say hello, Diane. This is Mr. Clover. He's from the police.
1: Mr. Mason, there was some trouble earlier across the street from
0: here. Talk to her. Well, you know, I'm trying something. Maybe it'll do her some good, talking to her. No one ever does, you know. You just talk to her and I'll answer you.
1: All right. There was a man stabbed across the street from you, Mrs. Mason, in the park.
0: Yes, I heard about it when I came home. Have you found the man?
1: No. Mrs. Mason, I understand that you sit by a window every day.
0: That's right, that one. She sits there, watches. It's her pleasure.
1: Today?
0: Every day.
1: Then she must have seen what happened. She must
2: pretty.
1: Have...
2: Pretty. Pretty.
1: What?
0: What are you trying to say, Diane? Can't you see how it is?
1: I'm sorry.
2: George?
0: Yes. What is it?
2: I saw a man today. I saw a knife today.
1: Is there anything you can do? Can you talk to her?
0: Diane.
2: A man today. A knife today.
0: Yes, well, can you tell me what the man looked like, sweetheart?
2: Knife.
0: Was he a big man? Was he a small man? Was he a nice man?
2: Man.
0: Did you like him?

0: and try to erase from memory the eyes of the woman filled with the named terrors, the known terrors that dart and scurry, gnaw and nibble at the fleeting instants of serenity within her, and try to wash away in the city's night screaming the crooning of a tuneless song, and suddenly the known words, a man, a knife. And know that the eyes that absorb all movement, all shadow, all light on faces and things that pass before them have seen nothing. Not the man who was stabbed, not the one who did the stabbing. And then the long walk to the darkened room, turn on the shaded light bulb and search the cupboards for sleep. And finally, it comes. In the morning, the scorching cup of coffee, the walk to headquarters, and the cheery greeting on the threshold from the cheery Sergeant Tartaglia.
1: Welcome, Danny. Welcome to your abode away from your abode.
0: Good morning, Gino.
1: The best. The sunniest, the bravest.
0: Not so early. Gino, all I've had is a cup of coffee.
1: For which I am delighted.
0: Huh?
1: For which I am delighted. Come, I will escort you to your office, Danny. You will see there how I have taken the liberty to spread upon your desk a repast.
0: I shouldn't have done it, Gino.
1: A repast consisting of a hot paper container of coffee and a half a dozen cinnamon buns. Voila, the repast. Partake.
0: Looks good.
1: How else should they look? The cinnamon buns were baked in the oven of Mrs. Tartaglia with her own two lily whites. Go ahead, partake. Munch if you like.
0: Delicious. Thank Mrs. Tartaglia for me.
1: Goes without saying. And now to the events of the morning. Okay if I disturb while you munch? We of the department have discovered that this park bench upon which an alleged man was allegedly stabbed has been a lucky bench. Or unlucky, depending, of course, on the point of view of whom sat there.
0: You'll explain it to me, Gino.
1: Goes without saying. The lucky part of the bench is that 5 weeks ago, a man found upon it, wrapped in a newspaper, $300. Turned it over to Lost and Found.
0: So?
1: So is that 4 weeks ago, same man turned into Lost and Found from the same bench a like newspaper containing another 300. And we have not seen this pleasant, honest citizen since.
0: Do you have his name?
1: It goes without... Harry Forster, 1345 West 16th. Want I should keep the cinnamon buns hot for you, Danny?
0: Do that, Gino. You go ahead and do that.

0: Please help me. Please come in and help me.
1: What's the matter?
0: My husband. No one will help me. I asked the neighbors. They said, call the police. Call an ambulance. Please, help
1: me. Where is he?
0: You'll help. He's in our bedroom. I think he's dying, and no one would... No one...
1: You're Mrs. Foster?
0: Yes, Harry's wife. He came home last night, and there was blood. He just looked at me like an animal, and... There he is, mister. Help him. Please help him.
1: He's dead.
0: No. No, you're wrong.
1: He's been dead for a long time.
0: He was asleep. Only asleep.
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6: 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Mark shared a couple with me here.
7: 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And it's a way in which the consumers can have a little bit more control over who they share their data with.
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18: 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In the Maytime, the sun grins down and pats Broadway's cheek. Broadway loves it. The sunlit minutes are added to the 10-minute break for a cigarette. The walk is slower, the sway gentler. The windows are opened wide, and the doors, too. And glints of sunlight are carried through long hallways on the sigh of a summer's wind, touching the lips of the girl at the typewriter, touching the hand of the man at the water cooler watching her, touching the steel of the file cabinets, warming them. And having made the tour, back onto Broadway and start all over again. But where I was, there was no warmth.
1: Only a woman drawing a shawl tight around her shoulders and talking quietly to her dead.
0: Harry, Harry, listen to me. You were right. We should have told them. We should have told them all about it. And you wouldn't be like this, and I would...
1: Mrs. Foster, what should you have told us?
0: What? What did you say?
1: What should you and your husband have told us?
0: About the money, nothing else.
1: Money found on the park bench?
0: Yes. You see, we should have told him, Harry.
1: But he did, Mrs. Foster. He reported it. Turned it in.
0: You don't understand. I knew no one would understand.
1: Then maybe you can help me.
0: Friday was always Harry's day off. From the factory out there. You can see it from here, see? On his day off, I'd pack him a little lunch, and he'd kiss me goodbye. Walk uptown to Central Park. He...
1: Go on.
0: He always went alone. He always sat on the same bench. Harry used to describe it to me. What he saw, people he talked to. Felt as if I'd been there with him.
1: And one day he found money in a newspaper.
0: And turned it in, like you said. The next week turned it in. But after that, I told him he didn't have to do that anymore.
1: You mean he found more money? Is that what you're trying to tell me?
0: What?
1: You mean he found more money?
0: For 5 weeks in a row. I told Harry he didn't have to turn it in anymore. I told him to go back. To be sure and keep going back. Every week. Yesterday, too. And we'd be rich. No more of this. No more factory.
1: Why didn't you call us when he came home hurt? Call a doctor.
0: It would have spoiled it, ended it. The money, don't you see? I thought he'd live and we... With that money... No. You couldn't. You couldn't see.
1: Then she turned from me and walked over to the window, stared out of it. Across her shoulder, into the noon sunshine, I could see the factory emptying its lunchtime employees, the crowd breaking off its fragments, to the curb with the lunch pails, to the push carts for the ham on white and coffee. Then the other sound, the feet in the doorway, the entrance of the professionals, coroner, photographer, reporter. The man had been murdered. I left. Then back again to Central Park, the park bench of the stabbing. Sit on it. A man named Harry Foster used to find money here, and he was killed. And a woman who had seen it happen, a woman who sat at a window every day. I looked up to the window. She wasn't there. I wondered why. I knew why. She was in the wheelchair. There was a man pushing it carefully down the steps.
19: Can you scooch a little to the side, friend?
1: Oh, need a hand?
19: Yeah, if you want. Ah, thanks.
1: How are you feeling, Mrs. Mason?
19: She ain't gonna answer you.
1: I didn't know she left the house.
19: Why should you even bother?
1: Oh, I'm Danny Clover, police.
19: Oh, hi, I'm Ben Taylor. Got a U-drive down the street. Only Mrs. Mason here, different. Kind of a take drive.
1: Oh, I see. Just today?
19: Oh, no, all the time. From 1 to 3, the element's willing. I take her for a ride. Sometimes here, sometimes
20: ride.
19: There. Ride? Sure. Right away, Miss Mason. See you, Danny.
1: Oh, wait a minute. How long have you been doing this, Ben?
20: Ride?
19: Well, since her accident. Since at Coney last year. Hurt her back here and up here, her head.
20: Ride. Car, ride.
19: I guess I better take her. I heard her cry like that before. I can't stand it.
1: Sure. It's a nice day, Mrs. Mason. I hope you enjoy your ride.
19: Oh, she will. She likes riding in the car. See you around, Danny.
1: I watched Ben lift her gently out of the wheelchair, lift her into the back of the car, close the door, fold the chair, place it in the car trunk, then back and saying something to her. She looked up for an instant. Her eyes found me. Then she smiled and shaped a lost word with her lips. They were gone. And back at headquarters, the wall clock ticking off the hours of Harry Foster's death, Ticking off the hours that his murderer came to a park bench, looked at it, smiled, walked away in the warm sun. Ticked off the question of why money had been left there for Harry Foster to find week after week on Friday's twilight. And at 4 o'clock, the door opening slightly, and all you saw of the man was his cocked head.
3: You Mr. Danny Clover?
1: That's right. You want something?
3: Only to know if you Mr. Danny Clover, and to give you what I have in my pocket. They said I should give it to you, you being the interested party and all.
1: What have you got in your pocket?
3: This, an envelope, stamped and everything. I found it.
1: Give it to me. It's addressed to George Mason.
3: Anybody can see that. That's the husband of that woman, the cripple. The one they call a looker in the papers. The one they think they saw that stabbing. I did right bringing it to you, huh?
1: It's been opened. You open it? Don't lie to me. You opened it and then resealed it.
3: All right, I opened it. I'm a normal kind of fellow with all the normal curiosities. First, I was going to mail it when I found it. But then I saw who was addressed to. I couldn't restrain myself. I'm like the proverbial cat, Mr. Clover.
1: It could make trouble for you being like that.
3: Not when you see what's in it. Not when you see what it says. It says, you've made a terrible mistake. That's all. Not another word. See? You can't do anything to me for just reading that. You just read it yourself. That's why I brought it to you. Because I'm a cooperative citizen.
1: Where'd you find it?
3: At Grant's tomb. You know, I've been curious about that tomb for years now. Finally, I took time off to go to study it. Then I found a letter on the steps. And I never did get to really study Grant's tomb.

0: Oh, hello, Mr. Clover.
1: Good evening, Mr. Mason.
0: We're delighted to see you. Please come in. Diane, it's Mr. Clover. Diane looks better, doesn't she, Mr. Clover?
1: Yes, yes, she does. I brought you something, Mr. Mason. Here.
0: Huh? A letter?
1: It's addressed to you. Read it.
0: I don't understand.
1: Read it.
0: Yes, it is. It's addressed to me, but it's been opened.
1: That's right. Read it.
0: All right.
1: Note says you made a mistake, Mr. Mason. Mrs. Mason, your husband might be electrocuted for a murder he committed.
0: Leave her alone.
1: I wasn't going to touch her. Cut it out, Mrs. Mason.
0: What's the matter with you? Have you gone out of your mind, Clover?
1: I said cut it out, Mrs. Mason.
0: I told you, leave her alone. All right, you've come here to accuse me of murder, but leave her alone.
2: George.
0: Don't worry about anything, dear.
2: Get me a drink of water.
0: What? What did you say?
2: A drink of water, George. Cold water from the refrigerator.
0: Diane.
2: Darling, a drink of water. Do it. You won't be able to wait on me anymore. Mr. Clover is going to take you away from me.
0: You're talking like you know what you're saying. You do know what you're saying. What's happening? What's happening to us?
1: It's already happened. It's all over.
2: Poor George.
1: Paid off, didn't it, Mrs. Mason? Sitting at the window watching for a man your husband could kill.
2: Simple little man. He came and sat on the same bench every Friday. He got paid for a while.
0: It was you. You wrote that first letter to Anne. And this one. Made me pay blackmail to a man who didn't even know me, didn't know anything about me.
2: It was so simple. Write a letter, put a stamp on it, drop it from the car. Someone picked up the first letter and mailed it.
1: About 5 weeks ago, a letter with instructions in it.
2: Why, yes.
1: Leave money every Friday on the park bench. And the man who picked it up, Mr. Mason, you thought was a blackmailer, so you killed him.
0: She's crazy. She really is. She's crazy.
2: No, I'm not. I'm just a cripple, George. I can't move from this chair. Honest. But I'm not crazy.
0: He's crazy.
1: What did that first letter say, Mr. Mason?
0: Well, that a man saw me push my wife off a ride at Coney Island. He demanded blackmail, but I didn't push, Diane.
2: Then why did you pay the money, darling?
1: But you weren't going to let your husband alone, were you, Mrs. Mason? Even after he did what you wanted him to do, murder a man. Another letter, the one your husband's holding, telling him he killed the wrong man.
2: It's not much to ask, is it? Wanting George to suffer? Look at me.
1: You're an accessory, Mrs. Mason.
2: Am I? What can you do to me? A cripple in a wheelchair? In a prison? Will that be different? Tell me how.
0: I didn't push you, Diane. I didn't push you. You fell off that ride. You fell.
2: Liar.
0: Diane.
2: You're a liar,
0: Diane,
2: George.
0: Diane, will you listen to me? I made it up to you. I carried you. I waited on you. I went crazy that day. I hated you. I don't know why. I don't know. Oh, I know why. You're an evil woman. Evil.
2: Poor George.
0: You should have died. You should have. You should have.
2: Poor George. Poor George.

grinning mob. It's top of the evening. Have another drink on me, kid, and let's sit this dance out. It's a street gouged out of a scarlet dream. It's Broadway, the gaudiest, the most violent, the lonesomest mile in the world. Broadway, my beat.

0: Broadway's My Beat stars Larry Thor as Detective Danny Clover, with Charles Calvert as Tartaglia and Jack Crucian as Mugovan. The program was produced and directed by Elliot Lewis, with musical score composed and conducted by Alexander Courage. In tonight's story, Lamont Johnson was heard as George Mason, Kathy Lewis as Diane Mason, and Virginia Gregg as Mrs. Foster. Others in the cast were Herb Vigran, Lou Krugman, and Johnny McGovern.
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6: Chandu the Magician. Good evening, ladies and gentlemen. The makers of White King granulated soap present Chandu the Magician. Frank Chandler, known in the Far East as Chandu the Magician, is certain now that the sinister Roxor, believed to have died in Malta, is still alive. And moreover, that Roxor has employed Dimitri as a secret agent because of Dimitri's knowledge of ancient evil sorcery. By his own occult powers, Chandler has forced Dimitri to come out of hiding, ostensibly to return stolen papers to Jan Metsos, the foreign minister, but in reality, to compel Dimitri to lift the black magic spell he has cast upon young Bob Regan. Chandler finds Dimitri in Metsos' library. He is reading with malignant satisfaction a letter from Roxor himself, denouncing Metsos for having been deceived by Chandler. Suddenly, the door bursts open, and despite Chandler's shout of warning, Lupu the Gypsy throws his glittering knife with deadly aim straight for Metso's heart. Chandu, the Magician.
7: Very well planned, Mr. Chandler.
8: Get out of my way, Dimitri. Edrich! Where are those fellows?
7: Trying to catch your gypsy. Metsos is beyond help. I congratulate you.
8: It's like you to think I planned this.
7: Unfortunately, though, you will now have to deal with me.
8: I mean to.
7: You gave Metsos what might be called a sporting chance. You told him the gypsy meant to kill him. Admirable.
8: Listen to me, Dimitri. I want you to come up to the castle.
7: My dear Mr. Chandler, a social call at such a time?
8: It's far from social. I suppose you'll be the new foreign minister when Roxor gets the news. So do what must be done about Metzo's body and come up to the castle.
7: This sounds like an ultimatum, Mr. Chandler.
8: Call it what you like. You'll come of your own accord or I'll bring you there.
7: I'm beginning to see what is on your mind. You have discovered my friendship for Bob.
8: Just be there, that's all.
7: Oh, I'm sorry. But with Metzo's death, I shall not have time.
8: I'll expect you, Dimitri. And this time, you can come to the front door. Dorothy! Dorothy, where are you?
9: Up here. Oh, kind, I thought you'd never come.
8: Yeah, I got back as soon as I could. Where's Bob?
9: He and Betty are both gone.
8: Gone?
9: I can't find them anywhere. Did you see Dimitri?
8: Yes, and there's no time to lose. Where did you see them last?
9: In Bob's room. Frank, they aren't there now.
8: I just want to see if... Bob's flashlight's not here.
9: What?
8: Dot, they've gone down to the cellars.
9: After all we've said about it. Well, I'll go and get my flashlight.
8: Now, don't stop for that. There are candles in the portrait gallery. They must have gone that way. I only hope they're still down there.
9: Oh, I can still hear Dimitri laughing at me the other day in the cafe when I told him to keep away from Betty and Bob.
8: Yes, I know. Very sure of himself.
9: Do you mean you couldn't force him to come back with you? Frank, what'll happen to Bob?
8: Yeah, wait a minute, Don. I'll light some candles.
9: And no, Betty. Oh, they did come this way. The door to the stairway's open. Oh, hurry, Frank.
8: Watch where you're going. You can break your neck on these stairs.
9: Listen. That drum.
8: Well, you heard it before, Dot. The first time we opened the door. It's been echoing through these halls for centuries.
9: Oh, I remember. You said...
8: Dimitri must have begun this infernal spell of his that morning he came to take Bob riding.
9: What?
8: Well, don't you remember how Bob flared up at you and said you were treating him like a child? Dimitri put that in his head.
9: Oh, but that was nothing. You expect a boy to say that once in a while.
8: It was just the beginning. Well, I should have known. Whether you did or not.
10: Frank! Mother!
9: Oh, at least she's all right. We're coming, darling. Oh, you poor child down there in the dark.
10: Bob took the flashlight, and that drum kept on. Oh, Mother!
9: Oh, darling, don't cry. Why didn't you come upstairs?
10: I was going to, but then Bob...
8: Where is Bob, Betty?
10: In there. See, with the green light under the door.
8: Good Lord.
10: Bob said he had to talk to Dimitri.
9: Oh, Betty, why didn't you tell me?
10: He wouldn't let me. He thought if he could find the black magic room, Dimitri'd know it somehow and come there.
8: How long has he been in there?
10: Oh, it seems like forever. We found it right away. It's just like that black magic place under the Sphinx.
8: Bob?
11: Yeah?
10: What's the matter with him?
8: He's been in here for more than an hour, exposed to all the black forces of the ages. Bob.
9: Oh, do something. Take that little image out of his hand.
8: He must give it up himself, Dot.
9: Oh, don't wait for that. Get Dimitri here.
8: He is here. He must be. Well, Dimitri?
12: Yes, I am here, Mr. Chandler, in the shadows beyond the altar. You have brought them all to me at last.
9: Dimitri, what have you done to my son?
12: Even in the green light of the pagan altar, you are beautiful, madam. Even when you have become one of the lost ones, you will...
8: That's enough.
12: You do not regard my power so lightly now, Chandu the magician.
8: You will release my nephew from this evil spell.
12: It has come, then. Once again, as I have seen it often. Good against evil. You shall see which is stronger.
8: We shall indeed.
12: Ahriman, Prince of Darkness, remember. Win from the River of the Dead, remember.
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7: There's the music. What do you want, Dimitri?
9: Oh, stop him, Frank, stop!
8: Leave this to me. Take Betty and go up to your room.
7: You need not go, Betty, my little friend.
8: Go on, Dot, now.
9: Betty, come on.
7: Well, later. Now, Bob, tell your uncle you are free of him and your charming mother. Tell him.
8: Bob, put down that image of evil and listen to me.
24: I won't. I don't have to take orders from anybody. I'm going to Paris with Dimitri.
8: Drop that pagan image on the altar.
24: You stay away from me. I hope I never see you again, or Mom either.
7: You are too late, Mr. Chandler. You cannot overcome the secrets of ancient Egypt.
24: No. And don't try any of that black magic of yours on me either, Uncle Frank. It's the bunk.
8: In the name of the 3x3, I summon all the forces of good in the universe. By the secrets of the East, the mystic symbol of the lotus, the power to defeat this evil thing is mine. Listen, Dimitri. Do you hear that? I am not fighting your black magic alone. The ones you have marked for dishonor and death will be saved.
7: No. They are not the first to walk the paths of darkness because of me.
24: Get out of here, Uncle Frank. You'll never beat him.
7: You hear that, Chandu? You are weak, as the good are always weak.
8: Love is stronger than hate. Good is stronger than evil.
7: Ahriman, help me!
8: He cannot. Your altar light is dying. The wind from the river of the dead has blown away to its black source.
7: Ahriman, Ahriman, I summon you back!
8: Servant of Satan, your power for evil is broken.
7: No, I will not listen.
8: But you will look. Bob, drop the image on the altar.
7: No, you will not.
8: Drop it.
7: No!
8: Bob, you are free.
24: Oh. Uncle Frank, you got here just in time.
10: I'm so sorry, Mother. Bob tried over and over to tell me about Dimitri. I thought he just meant he'd promised him. I didn't know.
9: Oh, of course you didn't, dear. Come on. We'll go into my room and lock the door.
10: Uncle Frank will fix Dimitri. You'll see. Why, Mother! Look at Uncle Frank's room.
0: What on earth?
10: Everything's upside down.
0: His clothes scattered all over the floor. Why, who could have been up here?
10: It couldn't have been Dimitri, could it?
0: Oh, why should he? Let's see. My room's been searched, too.
10: Searched?
0: Oh, look at all your things.
10: Pulled around.
0: My ring's gone.
10: The big emerald Uncle Frank brought you from India?
0: Yes. Betty, you stay here.
10: Where are you going?
0: To look in your room.
10: Mother, what's the matter?
0: There's something up here right now. I saw it. Down there at the end of the hall.
10: It? Wasn't it a man?
0: I saw its eyes looking at me. Like the eyes of an enormous cat.

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1: From November 23rd, 1948, we'll present another installment at the same time and day on your local radio station next week. I'm Greg Bell, and earlier we had child actor Johnny McGovern in an episode of the police drama Broadway Is My Beat. Born in Tacoma, Washington in 1936, he did lots of radio acting. 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Well, later in life, and now using the name John Wilder, he became a film and television writer, producer, and director, even getting a couple Emmy nominations as a producer for a 1970s police drama starring Carl Malden and Michael Douglas. Can you name it? I'll have the answer and then wrap up when radio was right after this.
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1: New strikes on Iran. I'm Ted Lindner, Fox News. The U.S. military targeting missile launch sites on an island in the Strait of Hormuz. Fox's Jill Nato's got the details for us tonight.
2: CENTCOM says Islamic Revolutionary Guard Corps forces were observed preparing to launch rockets with sea mines into the Strait of Hormuz. The U.S. military also says they had just completed clearing mines out of the strait last week. So new American strikes took out two Iranian launchers before those mines could get into the water. Iran's Revolutionary Guard says several soldiers and citizens were killed and injured in the attack. The fighting comes just days after the Trump administration said it's increasing economic pressure to try to end its war with Iran rather than military action. Jill Nato, Fox News.
1: Fox learning the U.S. forces in Jordan were being fired upon in retaliation. Nepal recovering after deadly flooding swept through the region last week. Fox's Stephanie Bennett with more on that.
3: Nepal's tourism board provided an update saying 289 missing foreign nationals have been rescued, including two Americans. But the situation is growing more dire by the day. Heavy rains swelled rivers and lakes upstream. Those rising water levels forced crews to completely stop rescue operations at times. Trying to get teams and supplies into the area is also extremely challenging. Flood warnings were sent to residents' phones telling them to get to higher ground. Crews focused on rescuing hundreds of people possibly trapped inside tunnels at a hydropower project in Nepal.
1: At least 800 people are dead. More than 3,000 remain missing. President Trump escalating his trade war with Canada, posting on social media that Canadian companies wanting to do business with the U.S. move here to avoid newly imposed tariffs. The president writing, "I don't want Canadian anything." 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
4: One Degree Outside Weather Network meteorologist Danielle Noyce here. Becoming cloudy tonight. Showers will pass through. Low temperatures in the mid-60s. A couple showers may linger into early tomorrow. Then skies become partly cloudy. Highs in the mid-70s. Tuesday, increasing clouds again. Chance of showers. Highs in the low 70s with a south to southeast wind 10 to 15 miles per hour. For the only forecast you need to know, download our free One Degree Outside Weather app on the App Store and Google Play.
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11: I'm Greg Bell, and we begin this time with a motion picture is adapted for radio, as the Screen Directors Playhouse presents The Perfect Marriage. More about that in a moment, because I want to let you know that later on we'll have Fanny Bryce's baby Snooks with Hanley Stafford as daddy. It's a comedy skit from 1942. We begin, though, 7 years later. The Screen Directors Playhouse was a popular NBC radio program, which aired for a little over 2.5 years, beginning in January of 49. And not only did it adapt popular films of the time, it usually got the original movie stars to recreate their roles. In this example, we have Loretta Young returning as the character Maggie Williams. But instead of her original male lead David Niven as her husband, it's future Johnny Dollar actor Bob Bailey. They'll be joined by Dorothy Thompson, Leif Erickson, Ruth Parrott, Barton Yarborough, Gail Bonney, and Dan Riss. The announcer is Frank Barton, and this is from March 20th, 1949.
12: From Hollywood, the NBC Theater presents... Screen Director's Assignment, production The Perfect Marriage, director Lewis Allen, star...

The Hollywood Screen Directors present a comedy of Wedlock in a Deadlock. The Perfect Marriage, starring 1948 Academy Award winner Loretta Young, and introducing the director of the film, Lewis Allen.

0: Tonight's guest screen director and tonight's story both first saw the light of the entertainment world upon the stage of the theater, and brilliant successes in this field brought them to the motion picture medium. Thus, the selection of our guest to make a picture from Samson Raphaelson's popular play, The Perfect Marriage, was a logical one. He has created comedy all the way from London to Hollywood, and has directed such fine films as The Uninvited, Our Hearts Were Young and Gay, So Evil My Love, and the soon-to-be-released Paramount picture, Chicago Deadline, starring Alan Ladd. Ladies and gentlemen, Mr. Lewis Allen.
1: Thank you. Thank you. There are two schools of thought about marriage. Those who think that it can't be perfect, and those who know darn well it can't. Tonight we're concerned with the marital comedy, a story that's one of my favorites, simply because it's a barrel of fun. So here's The Perfect Marriage, starring Loretta Young in her original role of Jenny, with Robert Bailey as Dale.

0: They say that a perfect marriage is like a perfect crime. You never quite get away with it. Well, Dale and Jenny Williams seem to be getting away with it up to now. They've been just as successful at marriage as they've been at their respective careers. His as an aeronautical engineer, hers as an editor of a woman's magazine. And today, today is their fifth wedding anniversary. A fact which bubbles through Jenny's mind as they indulge in that Native American custom known as brunch.
1: Oh, darling, isn't it wonderful?
2: Absolutely. Best coffee Rose ever made.
1: Oh, no, no, no. I mean us, Dale. Here we are sitting across the breakfast table after 5 years. 5 wonderful years.
2: 5 years of breakfast. 1,825 breakfasts together.
1: Oh, really?
2: Yeah.
1: Well, you don't have to count them, darling.
2: No, 1,826 and one half, counting leap year.
1: Oh, where does the half come in?
2: Our first breakfast.
1: Oh?
2: The eggs were half done, the toast was half burned, and the prunes were half stewed.
1: And so were you, dear.
2: I was not. That was sheer happiness.
1: Oh. Dale, are you happy now?
2: Happy?
1: Yeah.
2: Oh, sure, I guess so.
1: Darling, I have a wonderful idea. Let's go away together. Anywhere. Let's just dance and laugh and be gay, just like we used to do.
2: Yeah, well, I'd like to, Jenny, but, well, you know, the office.
1: Oh.
2: Yeah, we'll make it another time. I'll pass the toast, will you, please?
1: Certainly. Dale, since you're so busy, you won't have any objections to my going to Atlantic City for a week, will you?
2: No, of course not.
1: Well, don't you even want to know why?
2: All right, why? Pass the butter, will you, please?
1: Because my magazine wants me to cover a convention there.
2: Well, it's fine, it's good.
1: You sure you don't mind?
2: Why should I mind?
1: Well, I'm your wife, Dale.
2: Well, what's that got to do with it?
1: Then you don't mind. You don't even care one little bit.
2: Well, I'll miss you, if that's what you want me to say.
1: Yes, you'll miss me, like you did when I went to Paris last month.
2: Well, certainly I missed you. Now, shut up and hurry your grapefruit.
1: Oh, will you stop gnawing on that toast?
2: Why?
1: Because you look like a moose in molting season, that's why.
2: Jenny, what on earth is the matter with you?
1: Oh, Dale, let's face it. Our marriage has gone flat. We've let ourselves become just, well, intimate acquaintances who share nothing but a roof.
2: What do you mean?
1: You know very well you knew that I was going to be in Paris for weeks, and yet you made no effort to stop me. Now it's the same thing all over again.
2: Look, you're a businesswoman, Jenny, with a businesswoman's responsibilities. I simply acknowledge that fact.
1: Well, I can remember when you wouldn't have let me go on so cheerfully.
2: Now, what's that supposed to mean?
1: Oh, I could scream every time I think of that leer on your face when the boat pulled out.
2: That wasn't a leer. It was a smile.
1: Yes. Well, you were glad to see me go.
2: Oh, for heaven's sake,
1: Jenny. And that goodbye kiss you gave me, a bird peck.
2: A lovebird?
1: More like a duck-billed platypus.
2: Oh, duck-billed platypus. You don't even know what it looks like.
1: Oh, yes, I do. It has a long beak.
2: That was no platypus. That was that goop you used to date.
1: Do you mean Gil Cummins? He's not a goop. He's a very dear friend.
2: Well, he's a goop if I ever saw one, and I've seen one, and it's him.
3: Will there be anything else, Mrs. Williams?
2: A goop, I say. A goop.
3: Oh. I'm sorry, Mr. Williams, but I think you ate the last one yesterday morning. May I go now? My gentleman friend is waiting.
1: Why, Rose, I didn't even know you had one.
3: Oh, Mrs. Williams, about the refrigerator.
2: What's the matter with it?
3: It keeps making a noise like H.B. Kaltenborn with the hiccups.
1: Well, Mr. Williams is an engineer, Rosa. He'll grind the valves or something.
3: Well, if you don't mind, Mrs. Williams, the last time he tried to fix the refrigerator, the radio exploded.
1: Well, Rosie's really very good with airplanes.
3: Yes, ma'am, I'm sure he is, ma'am, but I don't want my refrigerator flying around the kitchen.
1: Oh.
3: I'll fix it myself when I get time. Uh-huh. Oh, I almost forgot. Miss Moore's in the living room. Shall I get rid of her?
4: That's what I like about you, Rosa. No inhibitions.
3: Oh, thank you, ma'am. I never did hold with drinking.
1: Hi, Gloria. Have you had breakfast?
4: Hours ago.
1: Oh.
4: Congratulations, perfect marriage. I hope I'm not intruding.
2: You are.
4: Dale, I love you. You're so funny. Here's a great big kiss.
1: Hey, wait a minute. He's not that funny.
4: Just to keep peace in the family, it's Jenny I came to see.
1: Oh.
4: How about lending me that little black hat that looks so silly on you?
1: Yes, I know the one. Come on, I'll get it.
4: Now, stop looking at me that way, Dale. Your favorite divorcee is tying the can to her latest boyfriend. I want to do it in style.
2: Haven't you got a hat of your own?
4: What's the matter with you anyway?
2: Oh, hangover.
4: That's what you get for mixing gin with gin.
2: It's not that. I dive too deep for the olive. Now, will you please go away?
4: All right, if that's the way you feel about it. But remember...
2: What?
4: I don't know. I can't think of a good line. I'm going upstairs.

0: hat, Gloria.
1: What's with you and Dale, darling? Do I detect a fleck of tarnish on the perfect marriage?
0: Why, what makes you say that?
1: Well, you both seem so upset.
0: We do? Well, it's because of Rosa.
1: No, poisoning your food again, huh?
0: Oh, Gloria, she's unhappy. Husband trouble.
1: Her own or somebody else's?
0: Oh, please, Gloria. Now, look, you're an expert on husbands. Maybe you could give me some advice for Rosa.
1: Well, what are the symptoms?
0: Well, it's just that a husband and wife discover that they really don't care for each other anymore. What happens then?
1: They're P-H-T-T-T. I don't know how to pronounce it, but that's the way you spell it.
0: Oh.
2: Hey, Jenny, I just wanted to tell you I'll have to run down to the office.
0: Oh, but Dale, it's Sunday.
2: I'm sorry, it can't be helped.
1: My, but Rosa has certainly upset this domestic paradise.
2: Rosa? What's she got to do with...
0: Oh, yes, yes, I was just telling Gloria about the crisis in Rosa's marriage.
2: But she isn't...
0: Married to the right man? No, of course she isn't, dear.
2: Oh, oh, no, no, of course not. No.
1: There's always a possibility of salvaging it.
0: How?
1: Well, if their years together have a quality that's too precious to lose.
0: Oh, Gloria, that's gibberish.
2: Well, it makes pretty good sense to me, Jenny.
0: Come in.
3: I'm leaving now, Mrs. Wiggins.
1: Oh, Rosa, come in. I want to talk to you.
0: Run along, Rosa, and have a good time.
3: About the refrigerator,
1: ma'am. I think I can help you with your problem.
3: Oh, it's nothing I can fix, Miss Moore.
1: I'm glad to see you're so optimistic.
3: I'll just take a monkey wrench to it.
1: Isn't that a little drastic?
3: Well, it might be better to get a new one. The old one's pretty well wore out.
1: Uh-huh.
3: Yes, ma'am.
1: But remember, Rosa, you only have one chance at happiness.
3: Yes, but you ought to hear the noise it makes. Oh, sometimes I wonder if I wasn't happier when the Iceman came every day.
1: What an odd woman.
0: Yes.
1: Maybe the poor man's right. Well, I've got to run along myself.
2: Hey, how about having dinner with Jenny and myself tonight?
1: Oh, thanks. I'd love to. Bye-bye, Kitty.
0: Goodbye, Gloria, and thanks for the advice. For Rose, I mean. Dale, I'm glad you decided not to go to the office.
2: I'll show her. Not an engineer for nothing. I'll fix this refrigerator. Jenny.
0: I know, dear, I know. We need a new refrigerator.
2: Yeah.
0: Well, here, move over. I want to help.
2: Hey, now, wait a minute. You don't have to do that.
0: No, but I want to.
2: What's wrong?
0: Oh, my back. It slipped out of place again.
2: Oh, here. Oh. Now, come here. Turn around.
0: Oh, yeah.
2: Take it easy. I'll get all set.
0: Yeah.
2: You all right?
0: Mm.
2: Relax now.
0: Mm. Oh!
2: How's that?
0: It's better. Oh, darling. Darling, hold me close.
2: Yeah.
0: Dale, I don't know what I'd do without you.
2: No, neither do I. Well, I'm glad you came to your senses.
0: What do you mean, dear?
2: Well, that little spat we had this morning.
0: Oh.
2: You know, I'd feel like a cad leaving you alone.
0: Oh.
2: Yeah, women haven't the ability to cope with the world. It's obvious.
0: Oh. I don't think it's that obvious.
2: Well, of course it is. A man in his 30s has his whole life ahead of him.
0: Yeah?
2: But with a woman in her 30s, it's different.
0: Dale!
2: Yeah?
0: Do you realize what you're saying?
2: Well, yeah, sure I do. I'm just being honest.
0: But...
2: Now, how many men want a woman over 30 when they can get a young girl?
0: Well, I know one who would.
2: Huh? Who?
0: Huh? Who? Gil Cummins, that's who.
2: Married women don't talk like that.
0: Well, that's right, they don't. I'll just see what I can do about this little situation
2: hey,
0: right
2: this
0: now.
2: This is a fine time to make a phone call.
0: I can't think of a better time.
2: Now, wait a minute, Jenny. What do you think?
0: Hello, Addison?
2: Have you gone crazy?
0: Addison, this is Jenny. Jenny Williams. Dale and I want to see you this afternoon. No, no, not for cocktails. We want a divorce. Addison, now, you're our friend as well as our lawyer. But we've come to your house on business, so please let's keep it impersonal.
4: But a divorce. Now, look, you two, how short can your memories be? Dale, have you forgotten the time Jenny was in the hospital and you walked the corridor for hours on end?
2: No, no, of course not. You don't forget things like that.
4: And Jenny, you haven't forgotten the time you begged me to come to the airfield with you?
0: But...
4: Dale was testing an experimental plane. You told me you couldn't go on living if anything happened to him. Have you forgotten that, Jenny?
2: Hey, Jenny, I never knew you were there that day.
0: Addison, you promised me that you'd never tell him.
4: Well, let's forget this talk about divorce until you're perfectly sure in your own minds. Perfectly sure.
0: Well, I...
4: Take her home, Dale. Straighten things out.
2: Jenny, what do you say?
0: Well, all right. All right, Dale, I'll try.
4: Well, that's more like it. Now, you kids run along home and patch this thing up.
0: Yes, all right.
4: As you open the door, don't stumble over my wife. Mabel's probably listening at the keyhole.
5: Oh, my Jenny, darling.
0: Oh, Mabel.
5: And Dale, I didn't know you were here.
4: Liar. Now, say hello and run along.
5: Well, not until I steal Jenny for 5 little minutes. I simply must talk to her.
0: Oh, please, Mabel, not now.
5: Oh, but darling, this is simply can't wait. This is important.
6: My business, darling, but I do want to be helpful. Now, you get a good property settlement from Dale.
0: But I don't want anything. I'm not even sure I want a divorce.
6: Oh, of course you want a divorce. Suppose you lose your job. Suppose Dale goes ahead and marries Gloria. She'll have everything she wants.
0: Well, what's Gloria got to do with it?
6: You didn't know.
0: Didn't know what?
6: Well, but that I thought that was the reason for the divorce.
0: Oh.
6: Naturally, I didn't dream. Oh, my dear, I'd be the last person on earth to tell you that.
0: Is it, Mabel?
6: Well, it's just that you've been blind. Blind.
0: What have I been blind about?
6: Well, while you were in Paris,
0: yes?
6: Your husband and Gloria dined out every night in an obscure restaurant.
0: So what of it? They had dinner together.
6: But, my dear, they skulked. They giggled. Sheila Jameson told me that one night she saw them.
7: We've got more of our story coming up right after this short break.
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2: But, Jenny, will you listen to me, please? Gloria and I just had dinner together.
0: I'm not concerned with dinner. It's what happened after dinner that bothers me.
2: Well, you were in Paris and I was lonely.
0: Well, not for long you were.
2: Well, I just wanted somebody to talk to.
0: Dale Williams, I know your little talks. I married you after one of them.
2: That'll teach me to keep my big mouth shut.
0: And if you think I'm going to dinner with you and that woman, well, you have another thought coming.
2: Well, then stay home for all I care.
0: Oh, no, I'm not going to stay home. I'm going to the Macombo.
2: Oh, wait.
0: Gil, come in.
18: Jenny, it's me, Gil.
2: Beat it. What do you want?
18: One side, chubby. I've got a date with your wife.
2: She isn't here.
18: Well, I'll wait. What are you doing here?
2: This happens to be my home.
18: Well, according to what Jenny told me over the phone a couple of hours ago, you'll be vacating soon. So, I'll just make myself comfortable. Now, where's your bourbon?
2: Oh, it's right over there in the... Oh, that does it. That does it.
18: Oh, say, Dale, where's Jenny? I haven't seen her in years.
0: Gil! Is that you?
2: Oh, hello,
18: yes.
2: Gloria.
18: Hurry, darling.
2: This
18: We've
2: is
18: got
2: Dale.
18: Years of catching up.
2: Remember that date for tonight?
0: Well, here I am.
2: Well, how would you like the
18: oh,
2: Mocambo?
18: A dream.
2: Oh, no. Jenny won't
0: Come
2: be
0: on,
2: with us.
0: Away from here. And Dale?
2: Just a minute, Gloria. What is it?
0: If you hear somebody trying to get in before 2 o'clock.
2: Yeah?
0: Shoot him. It won't be me.

0: You're listening to the Hollywood Screen Directors presentation of The Perfect Marriage, starring Loretta Young in her original role with Robert Bailey, and introducing the director of the film, Lewis Allen.
1: Come on, Gil, let's dance.
2: No, I'd rather sit here and look at you.
1: Oh.
2: If I say you're more beautiful than ever, you'll think I'm lying. And if I say you're not, I will be.
1: Oh, don't stop it, Gil. I love it. I love every word of it.
2: I've been saving a lot of words for you, Jenny. I've been traveling the world over.
1: Oh, what for?
2: Collecting bird eggs.
1: Bird's eggs?
2: Well, sure, you love it. Oh, I'm an expert, but we'll talk about that some other time. Right now, I want to talk about you and me.
1: Well, maybe we'd better talk about bird's eggs.
2: Now, look, heartbreak gal, you are going to marry me.
1: Oh, Gil, I don't know if I ever want to marry anybody again.
2: I've had a long wait, Jenny. What's the matter, Jenny?
1: Look, who's sitting down over there? Dale and Gloria. You know, Gil, something tells me your waiting days are over.
3: Dale, did you know they'd be here?
4: In a word...
3: What word?
4: Yes.
3: After everything you told me and you still can't bear to have Jenny out of your sight.
4: Well, I was just kind of curious, that's all.
3: Well, you can be curious without me. Good night.
4: Oh, no, please, Gloria. Look, we won't stay. I'm very sorry. It was just an impulse.
3: I don't know why I put up with you.
4: Because we're pals.
3: I got news for you, kid. I won't be a pal to any man.
4: Well, you can be more than a pal to me, Gloria. I mean that.
3: Well, let's get busy and see if we can make a deal.
4: Uh-oh. Good Lord, they're coming over here.
3: Enter one ex-friend.
4: Oh, now, Gloria, please, don't make a scene.
3: I won't unless she starts it.
1: Well, Gloria!
3: Jenny, darling!
1: Oh, your hat is positively stunning. My old one, isn't it?
3: I should have returned it, dear.
1: Uh-huh.
3: It just matches your gown.
1: Does Dale bring you here often, Gloria?
3: No, he usually hides me away in a little saloon near the Bowery.
1: Oh, the Bowery! Oh, well, isn't that so nice to feel at home in one's surroundings? Don't be embarrassed, darling.
3: I'm not really.
1: Huh?
3: I know you're just unhappy over losing Dale.
4: Shall we put up the cutlery?
1: Good evening, Dale.
4: Good evening.
1: Mm-hmm.
3: Hello, Gil. What have you been doing?
2: Enjoying it. Now, let's cut out this double talk and get down to cases. You see, Jenny and I are going to get hitched as soon as she unloads you, Dale. That is your name, isn't it?
4: Yes, Goop.
1: Gil, there's no reason to tell him now.
2: Why not?
4: Because in your own simple language, my simple friend, I also have an announcement to make. As soon as I unhitch Jenny, Gloria and I are getting married.
3: Would somebody buy me a good stiff drink?
4: No, better than that. Let's have a party.
2: Fine, let's go up to my hotel. I have a chair, some gin, and a bathtub.
4: No, thanks. I never drink gin out of bathtubs.
3: My place is worse.
2: Oh, no furniture?
1: No bathtub.
4: Hey, wait a minute. We got a home, haven't we, Jenny?
1: Yes, but...
4: And besides, Gil might like to see the rest of the place.

0: I don't like this room any better than the others.
1: Oh, you don't?
0: No.
1: Then we'll change them all, dear.
0: Hmm. I think I like this love seat, though. Oh. We'll keep it.
2: You stay away from that love seat. Gloria and I are going to build a room around that.
0: Come here, darling.
1: Huh?
0: Oh, this is the way it will always be.
1: Oh.
0: Sitting here in front of the fireplace, Jenny.
2: Wait a minute.
0: My arms around you.
2: You?
0: Like this. And as you gaze up into my eyes,
1: yes.
0: I'll kiss you. Like this?
2: Hey, don't hold her like that.
1: You keep out of this.
3: Yes, what are you getting so excited about?
2: Well, he's trying to kiss my wife.
3: Trying nothing, he's doing it. And it's about time I did the same to you.
2: You... Wait a minute.
3: Now what's wrong?
2: That's no way for him to kiss my wife.
3: Why are you so worried?
2: He'll throw her sacroiliac out of joint.
3: The only trouble with you is too much Jenny.
2: What do you mean?
3: If you can worry about her sacroiliac while I'm kissing you, it's time for little Gloria to bow out.
2: Oh, no, wait a minute. Gloria, wait a minute. Don't go.
1: Love is quarrel.

0: Oh, great little housekeeper, Jenny. Keeps my pajamas in the oven.
1: That is a snide remark.
0: So I'm snide. Why don't you go home?
1: Why don't you get someone to bounce me?
0: I wouldn't need any help.
1: Oh, yeah?
0: Yeah.
2: Here, catch.
0: Thank you. Good night.
1: I don't see how you put up with him for 5 years.
3: Now, what were you saying, Gil, when he so rudely interrupted?
1: Yes. Once when I was collecting bird eggs, it was in Sheboygan.
3: Yes.
1: I was walking down the street, and I met a certain little...
0: Hey, Jenny. Well,
3: now what?
0: Where are my vitamin pills?
3: In the medicine chest, where they've always been.
0: They are not, and I'm not going to bed without them.
3: Oh, excuse me, Gil. I'll get them.
1: No, let him get them.
3: Now, look, just because we're getting a divorce is no reason why you should die of beriberi.
1: Oh, vitamin pills. Ha!
0: Well, it's just a hobby.
1: Well, after you take your vitamins, I'll take you on for a few rounds of polite boxing.
0: You know, that'll be a pleasure I've long looked forward to.
2: Here, catch.
0: Thank you, Jenny.
3: You're welcome, Dale.
1: Don't forget to wear your stocking cap.
0: Good night.
3: I'm awfully sorry, Gil. Now, what were you saying?
1: It was just this. You see, once when I was collecting bird eggs...
3: It was in Sheboygan.
1: I was walking down the street when I met a certain little... good Lord, what is that?
3: Dale, what are you doing?
4: Fixing the refrigerator.
3: Well, do you have to do it right now?
4: I certainly do.
1: Oh. Darling, this time I'm going to skip the preliminaries and take you in my arms.
3: Oh, Gil.
0: Just a moment, old man. Just a moment. If you're going to kiss my wife, the least you can do is let me show you how to protect a sacroiliac.
3: Nobody asked you.
0: One side, chubby.
1: Now, see here.
0: Now, just watch closely.
1: Yes?
0: You put one arm around her like this.
1: Yes?
3: Let go of me, Dale Williams.
0: And the other arm around her like this.
1: Oh.
3: Gil, I don't like the look in his eye.
0: And then you pull her towards you like this.
1: Darling,
3: Oh, my back! He's wrenched my back!
0: Well, good night, everybody.
3: Dale, you did that on purpose. You can't leave now.
1: Now, don't worry. All you need is a rub down. I used to have a horse, had the same trouble.
3: This is terrible.
1: Now, just brace yourself. Now, here we go.
3: Yeah.
1: What's wrong?
3: Gail, you've made it worse.
1: Oh. Well, I'll try it again.
3: Oh, no.
1: Shall I call a doctor?
3: No, you better call Dale.
1: Oh, that pain in the neck?
3: What about the pain in my back? Dale?
0: No.
3: Please?
0: No.
3: Please, Dale?
0: Well, I can't work with that goop leering over my shoulder.
3: Perhaps you'd better go, Gil.
1: Well, I can't leave him alone with my fiancée.
0: Who happens to be my wife?
3: Oh, don't argue, Gil. Just do as he says, please.
1: Well, I'll be right outside the door in case he lays a hand on you.
3: Yes.
0: Now, lie down on your stomach.
3: Yes.
0: That's it. And stop squirming. Okay, now, take it easy and just relax. Are you all set?
3: Oh, my back hurts.
0: You sure you're ready?
3: Yes.
0: Okay. Hey. Oh. That help?
3: Yeah.
0: Feel better?
3: Yes. Yes, darling.
0: Yes, what?
3: Oh, I'm sorry. I didn't mean to say that.
0: Oh, Jenny, darling.
3: What did you say?
0: Darling. And I meant to say it.
3: Oh, Dale, why didn't you tell me about Gloria?
0: Well, there was nothing to tell, darling, you see, but...
3: Oh.
0: Hey, wait a minute, what about Gil?
3: Oh, him.
0: What are you doing?
3: I'm locking the door.
1: Hey, who locked that door?
3: I did.
0: Good night. Good night, Gil.
3: Gil, my husband said good night.
1: Well, before I go, there's a question I want to ask you, Williams.
0: What do you want, Gil?
1: Gloria's phone number. Hey, answer me!
3: He can't. He's busy. See him in the morning.
0: Happy anniversary, darling.
3: Happy anniversary, darling.

0: In just a moment, our stars will return. Next week, to suit your spring entertainment tastes, the NBC Theater presents another recipe for laughter. The lilting comedy, Suddenly It's Spring, starring Fred McMurray. And now, here is tonight's star, Loretta Young, and screen director, Lewis Allen.
1: Thank you, ladies and gentlemen. Ladies and gentlemen, let me warn you, don't be taken in by Lewis Allen's soft, quiet words. He's actually a tyrant.
2: Me, a tyrant?
1: Yes.
2: Why, Loretta, when we made the picture, I didn't strike you once.
1: Well, now, that's the trouble, you see. You're insidious. You did something worse.
2: What's that?
1: You cut my lines.
2: Tell you what I'll do.
1: Hmm?
2: You take those line cuts and speak them right now.
1: Oh, really, Lou, on the level?
2: Sure, go ahead.
1: All right. Let me see now. Pass the butter. Ooh, my arm itches. Behind the door? Huh? I don't like your attitude. How do you do? But not tonight.
2: Magnificent. Sheer poetry.
1: Well, seriously, Lou, before we say goodnight, I'd like to say thanks to you and to the rest of the men behind the camera. We actors portray our parts, but it's you screen directors who make the picture.
2: It's awfully nice of you, Loretta.
1: Thank you, Lou. Good night.
2: Good night.
1: Good night, everyone.
0: And good night to you, Loretta Young, Robert Bailey, and Lewis Allen. The Perfect Marriage, a Hal Wallace production, was presented through the courtesy of Paramount Pictures, currently releasing Alias Nick Beale, directed by John Farrell, and starring Ray Milland, Audrey Totter, and Thomas Mitchell. Loretta Young is currently being seen in The Accused, a Hal Wallace production for Paramount. Included in tonight's cast were Dorothy Thompson, Leif Erickson, Ruth Perrott, Barton Yarborough, Gail Bonney, and Dan Riss. The Perfect Marriage was adapted for radio by Richard Allen Simmons, and original music was composed and conducted by Dr. Albert Harris. Production was under the supervision of Howard Wiley, associate producer Bill Karn. Your announcer has been Frank Barton. Listen again next week when the NBC Theater presents...
3: Screen Director's Assignment. Production, Suddenly It's Spring. Director, Mitchell Lyson. Star, Fred McMurray.

From March 20th, 1949, The Perfect Marriage, indeed based on a popular stage play. It came to theaters in January of 1947, and joining Loretta Young on the big screen was David Niven as her husband. A special treat, though, we just heard future Johnny Dollar star Bob Bailey as Dale. And Bailey wasn't the only busy radio performer featured in the cast. You heard Barton Yarborough, soon to be heard as Joe Friday's partner Ben Romero on Dragnet. Ruth Parrott, who was also Katie the Maid on the Lucille Ball series My Favorite Husband. And Leif Erikson, who voiced Jane's boss and boyfriend Richard Rhinelander on the comedy series My Friend Irma. I'm Greg Bell, and as you heard, star Loretta Young was an Oscar winner. She took home that Academy Award for The Farmer's Daughter, the H.C. Potter-directed film co-starring Joseph Cotten and Charles Bickford. Young would be nominated again playing a nun in the 1949 motion picture Come to the Stable. That movie actually garnered 7 nominations. In addition to Loretta Young in the Best Actress category, both Elsa Lanchester and Celeste Holm were nominated in supporting roles. It also got nominated for Best Writing, Cinematography, Art Direction, and Music. Come to the Stable, though, was shut out that year. Well, next on WIN Radio was It's the Baby Snook Show, right after this.

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8: Hello?
9: John, she's home.
8: Oh, fine, Daddy. How does she look?
9: Brown as a berry.
8: Has she seen the other children yet?
9: No, they're coming home tomorrow. My wife's had them up at Aunt Sophie's for a week.
8: Oh.
9: I'm really glad Snooks is home.
8: Oh, I'll bet you are, Daddy.
9: Well, as soon as I put her to bed, I'm going to read her camp report. I've been saving it till now.
8: Okay, Daddy. I hope she behaved while she was there.
9: Oh, there isn't a doubt in my mind, John. I'll see you tomorrow. Goodbye.
8: So long, Daddy. Well, baby Snooks is back. All right, Snooks. Get ready for bed. Take off that dirty old sweatshirt and put on your nightie.
10: This is my nightie, Daddy.
8: Nightie?
10: Yes.
8: It's positively grimy. You can't sleep in that.
10: Why?
8: Now listen to me, Snooks. This is your first night home, and we don't want to have any arguments, do we?
10: Uh-huh.
8: Well, we're not going to. You're going to behave like the good, sweet little girl you are, and you're going to take off that dirty nightgown.
10: One more night won't hurt, Daddy.
8: One more night?
10: I've been sleeping in it for 6 weeks.
8: Oh, Snooks, I refuse to believe that. Didn't they tell you you had to change your night clothes?
10: Uh-huh.
8: Well?
10: Well, me and my tent mate changed with each other. Only her nightie was more beautiful and dirtier than mine. And she wore it all day, too.
8: Oh, this is preposterous. What kind of a camp did I send you to?
10: It was wonderful, Daddy.
8: Oh, well. Those people are going to hear from me tomorrow morning. Here. Put this clean nightie on.
10: Well, you turn around and I'll put it on.
8: All right, but hurry up. Never heard of such a thing in my life. The idea of letting a poor child sleep in filthy clothes. You finished, Snooks?
10: All finished.
8: Well, that's better. Now, doesn't it feel nice and sweet and clean?
10: Uh-huh.
8: Good. Oh, where's that other thing? I'll throw it in the laundry.
10: What other thing?
8: The one you took off.
10: I didn't take it off. I'm wearing it underneath.
8: Oh, Snooks. Come on now, off with those clothes. Now, lift up your arms. Quickly, come on. There. Now put this back on.
10: Well, don't throw the other one away, Daddy.
8: I'm going to put it in the laundry basket.
10: Well, wait till I get the toad out of the pocket.
8: Toad? You haven't been sleeping with a toad.
10: Ain't I?
8: Good heavens, a live toad.
10: Honey, pretty, Daddy?
8: No, he's disgusting. Look out, I'll scoop him up with this magazine.
10: Why don't you pick him up?
8: I should say not. You mustn't handle toads with your bare hands.
10: Why?
8: Well, they say if a toad cries on your fingers, you get warts then.
10: Make him cry on my fingers, Daddy.
8: Oh, what's the matter with you?
10: I want some warts.
8: Snoop?
10: I want some warts.
8: Stop that. Let me get this reptile out of here. I got him. Ugh. Hand me the shoebox, quick.
10: Here, Daddy. Make some holes for him so he can breathe.
8: I'll take care of him later. You go on to bed. It's way past taps.
10: Past what?
8: Taps.
10: What's that, Daddy?
8: Well, you're a fine camper. Didn't you have a bugler up there? One of the counselors?
10: Yes. He was a beautiful redhead, Daddy. An old fella used to come around.
8: That doesn't interest me a bit.
10: Why?
8: Because whatever your beautiful bugler did was her own business.
10: Then why did they fire her?
8: I don't know.
10: I know.
11: We're right in the middle of a Baby Snooks episode. Stay tuned for more after this.
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8: Well, that's beside the point. I don't know so much. I'm just trying to explain what TAPS is.
10: Well, what is it?
8: Well, what did that bugler play when you went to bed at night?
10: I think it was post office. Because I heard them kissing in the back.
8: Oh, I mean, what did she play on the bugle?
10: I don't know.
8: She played TAPS like this. Da da da da da da da da. That means lights out. Now here we go.
10: Well, don't put the lights out, Daddy.
8: Why not?
10: I don't like to sleep in the dark.
8: Oh, nonsense. You know very well nothing can hurt you. When I put out the light, I leave an angel here.
10: No, put out the angel and leave a light.
8: Never been afraid to sleep in the dark before. You've always been satisfied when I told you there was an angel here.
10: Well, I'm tired of angels. I want something with skin on it.
8: That's blasphemy.
10: Well, I don't care. Get Red over here.
8: Red?
10: Yeah.
8: Red can't sleep here with you.
10: Why?
8: Because Red is a boy. And boys sleep with boys and girls sleep with girls.
10: Why?
8: Because that's convention.
10: I don't want a convention. I just want Red.
8: Well, you can't have it. Now, you go right to sleep. Good night.
10: Good night, Daddy. Daddy?
8: Yes?
10: What are you going to do?
8: I'm going downstairs to read your camp report. And I hope I find it satisfactory.
10: I hope so, too, Daddy.
8: Did you have any trouble up there?
10: Trouble?
8: Yes, trouble.
10: You mean like trouble?
8: You know what I mean.
10: Oh, no, Daddy. I didn't have no trouble.
8: Well, I'll read the report. You go to sleep while I look it over. Good night.
10: Good night, Daddy. Daddy!
8: Oh, what is it?
10: Tell me your story.
8: No stories tonight. It's too late.
10: Well, I'm lonesome and you didn't tell me nothing. You didn't even tell me about Roquefort and the twins.
8: They're all fine. They'll be home tomorrow with Mommy.
10: Where have they been?
8: They've been staying at Aunt Sophie's house. She got a new baby, you know.
10: Aunt Sophie?
8: Yes. You have a new girl cousin now.
10: Another girl?
8: Yes.
10: She promised me a boy cousin.
8: Well, she brought home a girl.
10: That's just like Aunt Sophie. She always changes her mind at the last minute.
8: Too bad. Good night.
10: My Daddy. Daddy!
8: Well, what do you want?
10: Where does our family get all those babies?
8: We buy them from the milkman.
10: We do not.
8: I'm sure we do. Didn't you ever see the sign on his milk truck? Family supplied?
10: I don't believe it.
8: I don't care.
10: Well, why don't you tell me where babies come from?
8: Oh, I've told you a million times. Babies come from heaven.
10: Red knows where he came from.
8: How do you know?
10: Because he told me.
8: Oh, that little ruffian.
10: Uh-huh.
8: I'll have him arrested. I don't want you to play with him anymore. Where did he tell you he came from?
10: From Chicago.
8: Oh. Well, don't play with him anyway. Now say your prayers and go to sleep.
10: All right, Daddy. Now I lay me down to sleep.
8: And pray.
10: And pray the Lord my soul to keep.
8: If?
10: If.
8: Go on, if.
10: If he hollers, let him go. Eeny, meeny, miny, mo.
7: Baby Snooks and Daddy from September 3rd, 1942. While that was Hanley Stafford in the role of Daddy, when Fanny Bryce made her radio debut of her Snooks character in a 1936 episode of Ziegfeld Follies of the Air, the role of her father was handled by Alan Reed. Most of you listening would instantly recognize him as the future voice of cartoon character Fred Flintstone. But prior to that, he was an in-demand radio performer. Reed was Shrevey the cab driver on The Shadow, Pasquale on Life with Luigi, Chester's boss on The Life of Riley, and so much more. And my question this time, about one of those. Do you recall which verbose Allen's Alley resident Reed played on Town Hall Tonight and the Texaco Star Theater starring Fred Allen? All of the answer and then wrap up When Radio Was right after this.
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1: Attacks resume. I'm Sue Guzman, Fox News. Iran retaliating against the United States Sunday with new strikes on two military bases in Jordan. We have the latest from Fox's Molly Line.
2: U.S. officials tell Fox News there are no significant impacts and nearly all missiles have been intercepted. Tehran says this is in response to U.S. forces blowing up two of its launchers on Larak Island earlier today. The U.S. claims it struck after spotting IRGC members preparing to launch rockets with sea mines into the Strait of Hormuz. Last week, President Trump warned there was a no-tolerance policy in effect on mine placement in that critical waterway. There are also new reports of another vessel being struck in the Strait on Saturday. Meantime, the U.S. ramping up economic pressure.
1: The Trump administration claims Iran's economy is on the brink of collapse. Treasury Secretary Scott Bessent says additional bank sanctions are expected to be made this week. President Trump offering Canadian firms a way to avoid U.S. tariffs.
3: The president posting on social media let all Canadian companies that are doing business with America move to the United States immediately. Then, he wrote, there are no tariffs. Calling Canada one of the worst trade offenders, the president continued, I don't want Canadian cars, I don't want Canadian parts, I don't want Canadian anything. They've been ripping us off for decades and it's going to stop. The president imposed 50% tariffs on $20 billion of Canadian goods earlier this month. Canada is now preparing retaliatory tariffs on American steel and dairy products a week from now. Jack Callahan, Fox News.
1: And officials in Nepal now warning of possible flash flooding, urging residents in flood-affected districts to remain on high alert. The levels rising in the Biotikashi River coming on the heels of Wednesday's catastrophic floods that killed 800, 3,000 missing. 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
4: 1 degree outside, Weather Network meteorologist Danielle Noyce here. Becoming cloudy tonight. Showers will pass through. Low temperatures in the mid-60s. A couple showers may linger into early tomorrow. Then skies become partly cloudy. Highs in the mid-70s. Tuesday, increasing clouds again. Chance of showers. Highs in the low 70s with a south to southeast wind 10 to 15 miles per hour. For the only forecast you need to know, download our free 1 degree outside weather app on the App Store and Google Play.
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11: I'm Greg Bell, and up first, a whiz at accents and dialects stars in a thrilling search for gold. It's an episode of Suspense. Then after that, how about part three of the five-part Yours Truly, Johnny Dollar storyline, The Jolly Roger Fraud Matter. Although primarily of Irish descent, J. Carroll Nash played a wide range of ethnic roles. Italian, Eastern European, Latinos, Native American, Middle Eastern, and even Asian. On radio, his best-known role was playing the title character in the comedy program Life with Luigi. Right now, though, he gets dramatic. As we head back to February 4th of 1952.
12: Autolite and its 96,000 dealers bring you Mr. J. Carroll Nash in tonight's presentation of
13: Suspense. Tonight, Autolite presents a story about buried treasure, a real buried treasure, and a curse, a tale we call The Treasure Chest of Don Jose, starring Mr. J. Carroll Nash.
14: This is not a pretty story. There is blood in it, the blood of men and women. There is a curse in it, and gold. But it is a funny story. It is a joke. A great joke I cannot laugh at. It is a joke on me. In matters of this sort, secrecy is of the most importance. In matters of this sort, no man is your friend. Once, I had a friend. We lived together in my little house on Black Cay down in the Gulf of Mexico. But then the hurricane struck and everything was different. The wind blew for two nights and a day, and when the waves piled up on the cay and swept away the house, it was my friend Pedro who dragged me away unconscious and lashed me to a ring bolt on our little dock and saved my life. Next day the sun was shining again, but there was nothing left on my little island. The splintered planks that once had been the house of my father were scattered among the stripped palm trees, and even the big chimney that was built by my great-grandfather was a pile of broken bricks. There was nothing but blue sea and a bright sun and heaviness in my heart.
15: Even the chimney.
14: What would you expect from such a wind?
15: Aye, my friend. So now at last the curse of the Gasparillas has fallen on you.
14: Curse? You speak foolishness. It was a hurricane.
15: So it was, but a hurricane sent especially to destroy you.
14: You cannot believe that silly tale.
15: Mm. Did not your father perish from a bolt of lightning that struck him from a cloudless sky?
14: The doctor said it was a heart attack.
15: And your grandfather pulled into the sea by a giant octopus?
14: He was washed overboard during a squall.
15: And all because of his father, Don Jose, the king of the pirates. And the curse put upon him and all the Gasparillas by the beautiful Doña Margarita, who preferred death.
14: Oh, you prattle like a schoolboy, you who have never been one day to school. Come, come, we will clear up this mess and build the house over again. You should know that I endured a certain local notoriety since I bore the same name and was the great-great-grandson of Don Jose Gasparilla, one of the last and one of the fiercest of the pirates of the Spanish Main. This was much less interest and concern to me than it was to my friends and acquaintances among the Florida Keys. Neither my father nor his father before him had ever profited by a single doubloon from the legendary treasure of our pirate forebear. As to the curse pronounced on Don Jose by the proud and virtuous Doña Margarita, I gave it as little credence as I did the recurrent tales of Gasparilla's buried treasure. But that was before Pedro and I set about clearing up the hurricane's mess. We were stacking brick from the demolished chimney when Pedro made a discovery.
15: Jose, look at this.
14: What is it?
15: Seems to be a box, a little iron box, the size and shape of a brick.
14: Well, let me see it.
15: There was a lock there, but it's rusted away.
14: Hand me that pinch bar.
15: See. There's a paper inside there.
14: It is very old.
15: What does it say, Jose?
14: Nothing. It's just an old paper.
15: Looks like a poem,
14: yes,
15: huh?
14: Yes. Oh, I remember now. It is a nursery rhyme from my father. And then he copied it for me when I was a little boy.
15: But what's it doing in this old iron box?
14: Oh, I must have hidden it away once when I was playing. Well, amigo, come. We shall get back to work, huh? It was a lucky thing Pedro could not read. Nursery rhyme. That rotting piece of parchment said, on Dog Buddy's Island you could fare worse if there you will Don Jose's curse. For there, 33 yards, south-southeast of the Rocky Guards, you'll find a pleasantly fulsome measure of Gasparilla's earthly treasure. There could be no question about it. Here was, at last, a tangible clue to the hidden goal of my ancestor. It was mine, if I could find it. And why should I share it with anyone, even Pedro? I was the rightful heir, and I would claim it all. So that night, I took our only boat and rowed to the mainland. I spent 2 days in the public library in Key West searching the old charts before I found Dog Buddy Island. It was a tiny sand spit near the tip of Cape Cod. I withdrew all of my money from the bank, bought a suit of city clothes and an airplane ticket north, and the next day I was standing on a cold, windy Massachusetts beach talking to a suspicious real estate agent.
16: No, sir, I ain't heard this called Dog Buddy Island since I was knee-high to a grasshopper. Where'd you hear it called Dog Buddy Island?
14: Well, I really don't know. Some friend of mine down south, maybe.
16: Well, it's called Sprague Spit now, ever since old Captain Sprague bought her up. Of course, she always was connected with the mainland at low tide. You can see the sandbar over yonder.
14: Yes, I see her. Now, about the house.
16: Well, there she is, just above that point of rocks. Just a summer cottage. Too danged uncomfortable this time of the year.
14: Well, it looks all right to me.
16: I can find you something heap sight better in town. Got a nice little house just back of a gas station.
14: Well, I'm looking for solitude.
16: Yeah, you'll find plenty of that out here. Ain't a neighbor more than a mile and a half.
14: That point of rocks, is that the only one on the island?
16: Yeah. Pirate's Point, folks call it hereabouts. Fella says the buccaneers used to put in here for water in the old days. Me, I don't put much stock in them stories myself. You sure you want to rent this place?
14: It is just what I am looking for.
16: I wish you wouldn't. It said there's a curse on it. I wish you wouldn't.
14: It was perfect. My little rented cottage on the beach. Quiet, secluded, and yet within view of that rocky point, which must be the same one Don Jose called the Rocky Guards. There was a stack of firewood beside the kitchen door, and in a shed back of the house there was even a long-handled shovel. A most fortunate circumstance, since I did not want to create any suspicion in town by purchasing one. I can tell you I scarcely slept that first night, so great was my eagerness to be up in the morning, pace the 33 yards south-southeast of the Rocky Guards, and begin digging for my treasure. 29, 30, 31, 32.
15: Morning.
14: Oh, good morning.
15: Looks like it's going to be a nice day.
14: Yes, it does.
15: Going to do some digging?
14: I beg your pardon?
15: I see you got a shovel. Looks like you're going to do some digging.
14: Oh, yes, clams. I'm going to dig for clams.
15: No clams in the surf.
14: Oh, there aren't?
15: No. Find them on the bayside.
14: Oh, then I'll look over there.
15: Don't dig them with a shovel. Got to use a rake.
14: Oh, is that so?
15: Yeah. It's too late now, anyway. Tide's coming in. Another low tide at 5 this afternoon.
14: Oh, I didn't know. I'm a stranger here.
15: Yeah, I know. Heard you'd rented the Davis place. I'm chief of police of Quicasset.
14: Oh? Anything wrong?
15: No. Town limits come all the way out here, though. Gonna stay here long?
14: I don't know. A few weeks. Maybe all winter.
15: You a writing fella?
14: No.
15: Painting fella?
14: No.
15: Just taking a vacation?
14: Yes. You might call it that.
15: Beats me. Well, nice to have this talk with you. Anything you need in the way of police protection, just let me know.
14: He couldn't know. How could he know? Nobody knew about the treasure clue but me. Yet he seemed so suspicious, and he asked me so many questions. Well, I went back to the house, sat by the window until he was out of sight up the beach. But by that time, the tide had come in and the treasure was buried by the ocean. So I waited until 5 o'clock when the tide was low. And then, carrying a gasoline lantern, I paced off the 33 yards south-southeast of the Rocky Guards and set to work. Although the evening was chilled with a brisk breeze blowing in from the sea, I soon had shed my coat and was dripping with perspiration. I lost all track of time and place and my own identity. I was a machine attacking the wet, sliding sand with huge bites of my shovel, widening the hole as it grew deeper until my lantern threw long shadows across the opening that had now become large enough for a coffin. Then my shovel hit something solid. I reached for my lantern, and there, under its lifeless green glare, was a section of rotting wood. I shoveled wet sand to one side. There was a rusted iron strap. I had found it. An iron-bound chest. The treasure chest of Don Jose Gasparilla. It was almost too much to bear. Suddenly my dampened shirt chilled me, and I was seized with a fit of shivering. Then I began crying like a frightened child. How long I crouched there in this agony of relief and joy, I cannot tell, but suddenly, above the sound of my own sobs and the pounding surf and the sighing wind, I heard voices. Terror seized me. Who came now to violate my supreme moment? Who now threatened to deprive me of what was rightfully mine? I turned the lantern out, scrambled from the hole. A few yards away, I could see the beam of a flashlight slowly approaching. I ran, hid behind a ledge of rocks, my heart drumming in my ears, my held breath screaming in my tightened throat, trying to listen, trying to see.
17: There's a new man here.
18: All right.
17: What's the matter? Oh. It's great.
18: Shovel.
17: Ready? Right.
14: Ready. What were they doing? Did they know? At last it was quiet. I watched their light as they made their way across the island toward the bay. And then after a long time, I heard the cough of a motorboat. Still I waited until the sound of the receding motor was lost in the sighing wind and the hiss of the nearby surf. Then I lit my lantern and went back to my diggings. The hole, it was half filled, and suddenly my terror turned to rage. What had they done? I began digging savagely. But almost at once my shovel hit something. Something that was softer than the chest and yielded to the pressure. I seized my lantern, crouched over for a closer examination, and found myself looking into the still, open, and vacantly staring eyes of a corpse.

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0: For a moment, as I stared into the open eyes of the corpse, I had a strange feeling that he was one of Don Jose Gasparillo's men buried with a treasure chest to guard it through eternity. But this was ridiculous. The man was only recently dead, no 100-year-old skeleton. And he was young and well-dressed, yet he stood between me and my treasure. Was this then the curse laid upon Don Jose come to rest at my feet? With the greatest effort, I covered the grisly guardian of my fortune. By then, it must have been close to midnight. The tide was coming in. I dragged myself back to the house, tormented by a thousand anxieties. Sometime toward dawn, I must have fallen asleep. For the next thing I knew, it was past noon, and someone was pounding on my door.
1: Hey! Anybody home?
0: Just a minute. I'm coming. Oh, it's you, Chief. Good morning.
1: Afternoon now.
0: What? Oh, I'm sorry. I was sleeping.
1: Thought you was dead.
0: Dead?
1: Yeah. Took long enough to waken you.
0: Excuse me. I had insomnia most of the night.
1: Insomnia, huh? Mean you was awake?
0: Yes.
1: Most of the night, you say?
0: Why, yes.
1: Hear anything peculiar out here?
0: No. What do you mean?
1: Prowlers or such?
0: Why should anyone be prowling out here?
1: Didn't say there was. Asked if you heard anyone.
0: No, I didn't.
1: Got a check. This being in the town limit.
0: Why? Is anything the matter?
1: Yeah. Kidnapping. Murder, maybe.
0: Murder?
1: Yeah. Ain't you heard it on the radio?
0: I haven't got a radio.
1: Sure. Great consolation for a man living alone.
0: What happened? Tell me.
1: Young Harvard fella, sinful rich. His father paid the ransom, $20,000. But the kidnappers didn't deliver the boy. Got a 3-state alarm out for him. Think they're on the Cape somewheres. I'm just checking.
0: What makes you think they'd come out here?
1: Oh, don't know. Hunch, partly. Partly because somebody borrowed one of Jen Chantry's boats last night. Found a bloodstain in the cockpit this morning. Didn't see him,
0: huh? No, I told you I didn't.
1: Yeah, so you did. Well, we'll catch them, of course, if they're on the Cape. Sooner or later, we'll catch them. Ransom money's in small bills, all marked. They'll get hungry sooner or later and spend some. Besides, we've got a pretty good description of them. Let me know if you see or hear anything.
0: Yes, of course. I'll be glad to.
1: Yeah. Just checking.
0: Now there was no time to lose. I had already missed one low tide. I had to get my gold and get it away from this island of suspicion and debt. I waited until 5 o'clock and returned to my diggings. The low scudding clouds packed the sand with sudden gusts of icy rain. There was little likelihood that I would have unwelcome visitors on such a forbidding evening. I quickly disinterred the body from my treasure hole. Unquestionably, he was the kidnapped victim, a young man dressed in flannel slacks and saddle shoes of a college boy. I dragged him to one side, out of sight behind some rocks where I couldn't see his empty death stare. Then I went back to my digging. By 7 o'clock, I had uncovered the chest and was prepared to lift it out of its grave. The curse? No curse, for here was the treasure, and it was mine.
2: I better give you a hand with that.
0: What?
2: He wants to know, do you need a hand with that?
0: Who are you? What are you doing here? How did you get here?
2: Low tide. We'll walk. Get out of the hole, Pop.
0: Answer me.
2: Help Pop out of the hole.
3: Yeah. Come on, Pop. All right, where is it?
2: What?
3: It's gone. He got rid of it.
2: Get him out of there.
3: Okay, Pop, come on.
0: No, let me go, please. Let me go.
2: Where is it, Pop? What'd you do with him?
0: Do?
3: Where's the kid?
0: There. I put him there.
2: Steve?
3: Yeah. He's here.
2: What are you trying to do, Pop? Why'd you move him?
3: What's he trying to do?
0: He was.
2: Was? Was what? Look in the hole.
3: Yeah.
0: No, don't.
3: There's a box in here.
2: That way you moved him, Pop? Get to the box.
3: Give me a hand with this.
0: Leave it alone. It's mine. Don't touch it.
2: Shut up.
3: Yeah. See it?
2: What do you got, Pop? Treasure? Buried treasure?
3: Don't laugh. Maybe that's what it is.
2: Let's get it out of here.
0: Leave it alone! Leave it alone!
2: I told you to shut up. All right, Steve, let's get it out of there.
0: There it was, my treasure, in the sand-covered, iron-bound box. Only it wasn't mine. Not while these two hoodlums stood over me with clenched fists and poised boots. At gun's point, they made me grasp one of the rusty handles, and one of them lifted the other, and they forced me to help carry it toward the house. My treasure, it was mine, and nobody could take it from me now. I must find a way to rescue it. When we got inside the house, they yanked open the chest and emptied one of the canvas sacks, its contents cascading onto the table in a golden stream of doubloons.
2: Well, what do you know? Gold.
0: It's mine. It belongs to me. It's my inheritance.
2: Yeah, I know, Pop.
3: Only you're going to pay a high inheritance tax, 100%.
2: Okay, now, Pop, I'll tell you what we're going to do. My friend and me are in a little trouble. And you're going to give us a hand, aren't you, Pop?
0: What are you talking about? Go away. Leave me alone.
2: That's just what we're going to do. We're leaving, and we're taking that bright, shiny stuff with us.
0: The treasure is mine.
2: But we're going to be fair. More than fair. We're going to give you $20,000 in nice, up-to-date American money. How do we know? Maybe that junk of yours ain't worth half that much.
0: Your money's marked. It's ransom money.
2: That's beside the point. This dough of yours won't work in a cigarette machine, you know. Gonna have to go to a lot of trouble to cash it.
4: What was that?
3: Wind that blew open. It's rained like the devil outside.
2: Better get started.
0: No, I won't let you.
2: Just take it easy, old man. You got no complaints. You're 20 grand ahead of the game.
3: What the? Look at this, Jeff. Wind blew a piece of driftwood through the window.
2: Come on, we gotta get out of here.
3: All right, let's go.
2: Grab one under that chest.
3: Wait a minute, you forgetting something?
2: What?
3: A sack full on the table.
2: Oh, yeah. Here, Pop. Here's one for you as a souvenir.
3: Come on, Jeff. We gotta get this thing across the sand spit before the tide comes in.
2: Yeah, we're all finished here. So long, Pop.
0: No, my treasure! My treasure!
2: And thanks, Pop. Thanks a million.
0: And they were gone, walking slowly across the dunes with a heavy burden. I watched them, unaware of the sheets of rain driving through the open door of the cottage, unaware that the house itself was shuddering from the impact of the storm, unaware that the wind had shifted from northeast to southeast. And suddenly I became conscious of my great danger. The thin frame cottage was creaking and shaking. It was shaking from the relentless wind, and the sound of the storms had a familiar tone, a tone I had heard once before, and then I realized the wind had shifted. I realized this was no ordinary storm. This was a hurricane. Outside, the waves were piling up, coming closer and closer to the cottage. Over my head, there was an ominous crunching, ripping in the eaves. I could see the gray daylight through the eaves. The roof would blow loose any moment. I threw myself against the kitchen door and, crouching low, ran away from the sea. Down behind the shelter of a high dune, I stumbled against a cranberry bush and fell flat, spread-eagled on the sand. And suddenly the wind stopped, the rain stopped, and there was the calm of death. It was the center of the hurricane, the eye, the moment of respite before the final fury of the storm. And I remembered the curse and wished aloud for its fulfillment. And there was no sound but the booming of the furious surf, and then there seemed to be a distant human cry. I looked toward the rocky guards. Far in the distance, for an instant, I could see the tiny struggling figures of my tormentors. And then a giant wave crashed down on them, and the spit disappeared in boiling, angry water. And the wet heavens descended again, hurled upon me by the tail of the hurricane.

0: The house is gone?
1: Not a stick of it left. 10-foot channel where it stood. Storms play funny tricks. That kidnapping I told you about.
0: Yes. What about it?
1: Found 3 bodies out near those rocks. The kidnappers and their victim. What do you know about that?
0: Nothing. Nothing at all. It is a very funny story, no? But I cannot laugh. The joke is on me. You don't believe me? But look, here is the gold doubloon. All that is left of the treasure chest of Don Jose. Yet I know this to be true. There is a treasure. I saw it, held it. And that treasure still exists. Only now there is no map. But I can tell you, in the rocky surf near the 2 islands called Sprague Spit, if you will dare the curse, is the treasure chest of Don Jose.

0: Suspense. The story of a true buried treasure, presented by Autolite. Tonight's star, Mr. J. Carroll Nash. Suspense is produced and directed by Elliot Lewis, with music composed by Lucian Morawick and conducted by Lud Gluskin. The treasure chest of Don Jose was written for Suspense by Christopher Anthony. Featured in the cast were Anthony Barrett, Charles Seal, Joseph Kearns, and Clayton Post.
1: J. Carroll Nash has just completed Clash by Night, a Jerry Wald, Norman Krasner for RKO.
2: That was from February 4th, 1952. As I mentioned, Lee J. Carroll Nash's best-known radio role was playing a lovable Italian immigrant in the comedy series Life with Luigi. I'm Greg Bell, and moving on. Up next on Wynn Radio was yours truly, Johnny Dollar, and part three of the Jolly Roger fraud matter. Right after this.
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3: 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A yours truly Johnny Dollar storyline that played out over five consecutive weeknights back in March of 1956. In addition to lead Bob Bailey, you'll also hear Harry Bartell as Lieutenant Smith, and Don Diamond once again putting on a Latino accent. Enjoy.
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6: I have your call to the Corazon de Los Angeles Hospital in Tijuana, Mexico.
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6: One moment.
5: Hello?
7: Oh, this is Dr. Fernando Hernandez.
5: I'm Johnny Dollar, investigating the wreck of the yacht, the Jolly Roger. The only survivor reported was a cabin boy, and I understand he just died in your hospital.
7: Gee, yes, but under most unusual circumstances, Senor Dollar.
5: That's exactly what I wanted to know.
7: Also, Senor, there are some things he told me earlier that I think you ought to know.
5: Doctor, I'm on my way down there to Tijuana to see you.
4: Tonight and every weekday night, Bob Bailey in the transcribed adventures of the man with the action-packed expense account, America's fabulous freelance insurance investigator.
5: Yours truly, Johnny Dollar.

0: 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To the Universal Adjustment Bureau, Hartford, Connecticut. Assignment, the Jolly Roger fraud. $460,000 worth of palatial yacht going down to Davy Jones's locker. Expense account item 9, 40 cents, telephone call. To the hospital in Tijuana from a phone booth at Coast Guard headquarters here in San Diego. Because of the knack Paula Zanagian seemed to have for knowing everything I did, everyone I talked to, even on the telephone, I was afraid to let my call go through even the Coast Guard switchboard. But before leaving for Tijuana, I checked with Jan Penny and talked briefly again with Lieutenant Smith.
1: You mean you think Zanagian had somebody put that cabin boy out of the way before you could talk with him, Dollar?
0: The doctor only said that he died under unusual circumstances. But yes, that's exactly what I think. What's more important right now is that apparently the lad told the doctor a thing or two before he died. So I'm going on down there.
1: You want to use my car?
0: Well, Zanagian seemed to know I was going to use it before. He'll probably expect me to use it now. So you better get me a rental car. Have it delivered to my hotel service entrance under your name.
1: Okay.
0: Zanagian made no bones about it when I talked to him. He's having me tailed. And he'll probably try to do the same thing to me that he did to Bert Parker, once he's sure I'm trying to block his $460,000 claim.
1: Dollar.
0: But me, I aim to stay alive. Until I can not only prove his claim of fraud, but see him sent up for murdering Parker and the lads who went down with the Jolly Roger.
1: Dollar, why don't you get the police in on this with you? If your life's in danger...
0: I want to do it alone. Hey, one more thing.
1: Yeah?
0: You're sure that Zanagian needed money? I thought from all I've ever heard that that international racketeer was loaded.
1: According to the papers, both Holland and Switzerland locked up his bank accounts just within the last week or so. That's why he needs a pot full of cash to get over there. That's why he sank his ship so he could collect from your insurance company.
0: Accident. Some mechanical failure.
1: Is that what he said?
0: Uh-huh. Something to do with the electrical system, to use his own words.
1: But if the cabin boy was the only survivor of the explosion, and he didn't talk to anybody...
0: Except this Dr. Hernandez I'm going to see.
1: Right, then how could Zanagian know what made his yacht burn and sink?
0: What's your guess? Expense account item 10, $50, deposit on rental car. On the way back to the hotel to pick it up, I kept looking for somebody that I could identify as the tail Zanagian had put on me. But if he was there, I couldn't tag him. And as I drove the few short miles from San Diego to Tijuana, I began to wonder if maybe I was just too small fry for Paula Zanagian, shipping magnate, munition maker, international spy to bother with. Nonetheless, I still kept an eye out for a familiar face, or more to the point, for a familiar car that might be following me. Midday traffic on the big broad highway was astonishingly sparse. A handful of tourist-type cars loaded with families on the way across the border for a quick look-see at Mexico. A handful of movers who were on their way to see how far and how long their American dollars would keep them in favorably exchanged Mexican pesos. Some smart Cadillacs, some of them towing outboard runabouts and filled with eager-eyed fishermen. And the usual run of trucks, big trucks and trailers. The boys who made a living behind the wheel, the best drivers on the road, wherever they were, loaded with goods for transport between states or countries or what have you. I drove fast, I drove slowly, and I still didn't see any car that might have been following me. To make sure, I took off on a gravel side road, drove a mile or more, and waited. Nobody followed me. So I finally gave up and went back to the main highway. At the border, I asked the guards where the Corazon de los Angeles hospital was, drove the car to it, parked in back, and asked the first nurse I could find, and I should have stopped right there because she was beautiful, asked her where Dr. Hernandez hung out. Hernandez spoiled a beautiful romance in the budding and led me into his office.
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17: Oh, please do sit down, Senor Dollar.
1: Thanks, Dr. Hernandez.
17: I'm so glad you've come. We here at the hospital, I must confess, were somewhat concerned when the fishermen brought in the poor young cabin boy who survived the wreck of it. What was his name? Jolly Roger.
1: Yeah, that's right. Zanagian couldn't have picked a better one.
17: So?
1: Jolly Roger is the name of the flag that pirate ships used to fly, skull and crossbones. I suppose you know.
17: I know. He was a glorified pirate preying on the whole world. I'm a student of history, senor, modern as well as ancient. In his small, selfish way, I realize that Paul Zanagian has looted the whole world. A dangerous man.
1: You say you were worried when his cabin boy showed up.
17: Because there was a man who called and wished to visit him. Insisted on it.
1: Oh?
17: See, but of course, because of his condition, we could not permit it. The explosion of the ship had done a great deal of damage to his small body. When he was brought in here, I could see that immediate surgery was necessary to save his life.
1: Well, go on, Doctor.
17: So I operated. And as I did so, I realized that divine providence would permit me to save the life of this poor unfortunate. My operation was a success.
1: But you told me over the phone that he died.
17: We are a poor hospital, and usually we're not able to provide such things. But I appointed a special nurse to look after
1: Doctor,
17: him
1: while
17: I ordered that man who would not give his name, but who insisted on seeing him, be kept away.
1: Doctor, you said...
17: However, 2 hours ago, the nurse left him only for a brief moment and only to inform me of the remarkable improvement he'd made.
1: Look,
17: and
1: Doctor...
17: When I entered his room, he was dead.
1: Look, Doctor, I'm sorry if you lost your patient, of course, but you told me over the phone that there was something unusual about his death. That's why I came down here.
17: He would have lived. He would have lived, Senor Dollar.
1: Yes, I know.
17: Except that someone got into the room with him during the brief moment he was left alone. Got into him and killed him with this.
1: What is it? A netting needle?
17: I think so. He would have been well again, Senor, but he was killed. Murdered.
1: Have you told the police about this?
17: See, and they are what you call at a loss.
1: Oh, brother. How do you think I feel?
17: I was going to tell them what I knew about the unfortunate boy when your telephone call came. Then I decided perhaps I'd best talk to you first.
0: Well, just what is it you know about him?
17: It is what he knew about the sinking of the boat.
0: The Jolly Roger.
17: See, thanks to adrenaline and other stimulants I administered even before we began the anesthetic for the operation that saved his life.
0: Only it didn't stay say long.
17: See, he regained consciousness long enough to talk with me. He talked a great deal.
0: Well? Well, Doctor, what did he tell you?
17: My notes. I kept very careful notes in this drawer and...
0: What is it, Doctor? What's the matter?
17: The notes I had, they're gone.
0: Gone?
17: Here. I kept them here because I knew they'd help to solve the crime of the sinking of the ship.
0: Well, what did this boy tell you, notes or no notes, Doctor? You must remember something of what he told you.
17: Well, see, yes.
0: Well, what?
17: That he'd seen a strange device taken aboard the ship. He was young and curious, as all boys are.
0: Yeah.
17: That only the capitan of the vessel had handled it and taken it to the engine room. That he had inquired about it and been told to mind his own affairs.
0: What kind of a device was it? Did he tell you?
17: Like a clock, he said. A clock on a large box, like an alarm clock. It was set for 2:35.
0: He hold everything. That was the time the Coast Guard patrol plane saw the explosion.
17: I knew that.
0: All right, go on, Doctor.
17: That, Senor Dollar, is all.
0: Well, I don't know about you, but it sounds to me like Zanagian or one of his men are both planted a time bomb in the engine room of that yacht.
17: See?
0: No. Now, wait a minute.
17: Yes?
0: If the captain knew about it... Hey, look, Doctor, the U.S. Coast Guard reported that the only survivor was this cabin boy. Now, surely the captain wouldn't have let himself get blown up.
17: No, he would not, except for one thing.
0: Yeah?
17: And I tell you only what I know from the cabin boy.
0: Oh, yeah, what's that?
17: This trip was a test before the ship, the yacht, was to go on a long trip. It had many new devices on it.
0: Uh-huh.
17: A large, tall mast for what you call a radar.
0: Yeah, yeah, go on, go on.
17: The captain, when they reach a point of the Coronado Island, ordered a small boat put, over the side.
0: Yeah, that's right, go on.
17: But in doing so, the mast, the radar mast, fell down and the captain was struck by it. Therefore...
0: Doctor, now listen carefully. Tell no one you've talked to me. Tell your local police, if you like, what you learned from the cabin boy. Report it to your Coast Guard or whatever you have to do down here in Mexico. But don't, under any circumstances, let anyone know you've talked to me.
17: I do not understand, senor.
0: You wonder where your notes on the cabin boy are? Well, if you ask me, Zanagian is looking them over right now.
17: Impossible.
0: Nothing is impossible with a guy like him. Now, what I'm getting at is this. I'm a marked man, Doctor. He's after me. And he'll be after anybody who tries to help me.
17: Cannot believe.
0: Well, you'd better, if you want to stay in one piece. So take no chances. I don't think I was followed down here, but I may have been. If so, your life is in danger, same as mine. So please, watch your step. Until I can pin whatever it takes on Zanagian to send him up for life.
17: Oh, this is fantastic.
0: Yeah, sure it is. But outside of you and a girl named Jan Penny and... Doctor, may I use that phone of yours for a call across the border?
17: Well, of course. Here.
0: Thanks. Hello? Hello, operator. I want to call Coast Guard headquarters in San Diego, California. Lieutenant John Smith. You know something? Your Mexican operators speak as good English. Hello? Yes, thank you.
17: You seem alarmed, Senor Dollar. Are you
0: Doc,
17: sure?
0: Doc, I just hope you find no cause for alarm before this mess is over. But I say it again. Watch your step. The mere fact that you've talked with me that... Hello? Well, where can I reach him? Well, sure, I'll talk to anybody there at headquarters. Hello, I'm calling Lieutenant John... I see. Thanks.
17: What is it, Mr. Dollar?
0: Lieutenant Smith is dead.
17: What?
0: A hit-and-run accident. About an hour after I left him. Watch your step, Doctor.
17: See. And you too, Senor Dollar.

0: Now, here's our star to tell you about tomorrow's intriguing episode of this week's story.
1: Tomorrow, some real help from two close friends. You know, close enough to kill. Join us, won't you? Yours truly, Johnny Dollar.

Yours truly, Johnny Dollar, starring Bob Bailey, is transcribed in Hollywood. It is produced and directed by Jack Johnstone, who also wrote tonight's story. Be sure to join us tomorrow night, same time and station, for the next exciting episode of Yours truly, Johnny Dollar. Roy Rowan speaking.

0: was part three of the Jolly Roger fraud matter from March of 1956. We'll have the fourth installment at the same time and day on your local radio station next week. Don Diamond was not only very busy on radio, but he also did tons of television. For example, he was Corporal Reyes on Disney's Zorro and Chief Wild Eagle's assistant Crazy Cat on F Troop. Although an American-born son of a Russian-Jewish father, Don Diamond actually was a proficient Spanish speaker. I'll tell you why, and then wrap up when radio was right after this break.
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9: It is the last day of August, everybody. Fall begins tomorrow. Well, meteorological fall. That's what Tommy B would say. Meteorological fall begins on September 1. It's

0: everybody. No, meteorological fall begins September 1st. They do it in a more orderly way. Now, there's astronomical fall. That is the autumnal equinox, either the 20th, the 21st, you know. And then, of course, for the meteorologist, winter begins December 1st. So it's December, January, February. Spring begins March 1st. You know, it's not, yeah, that's how they do it. Summer is June, July, August. Right. So now that we've been through all of that, I guess fall begins tomorrow. But, you know, fall technically begins when everybody goes back to school. And again, I said this to you before, worm catchers. And by the way, good morning, worm catchers. Happy Monday. Fourth of July was here and doesn't seem like yesterday. That's my thing with it. This flies. Time comes to a standstill on January 2nd. You know, like, let's give us the chance for the holiday and everything else. And then January 2nd, you're like, oh, man. And the next 2 months just seem to drag on. It is. It's long. So, anyway. By the way, we're still, wink, wink, nudge, nudge, almost live this morning. This is the last one because El Luco is back tomorrow. I mean, technically, he's already back. He's already back from his vacation. He got back yesterday, but, you know, hey, give the guy a break, right? Let him take a little time. So El Luco is back tomorrow, so we won't be wink, wink, nudge, nudge, almost live worm catchers at the top of the five. All right, I want to talk again about something we discussed on Friday, and it is about, well, let's just look at the Canada situation, right? All right, so Trump didn't pick the fight with Canada. You know, according to the Commerce Secretary Howard Lutnick, he said they had a deal all worked out, and Prime Minister Carney and his government decided, hey, we're going to use this as a political football. This is the claim Lutnick is making, that we had the deal worked out. Everybody liked the numbers on both sides. And he said, and then we find out of the blue, you know, they're making these accusations that we said stuff about how they speak French. We said other things about the trade. And he said, it never happened. It's a lie. And he said, I think we're now a political pawn because he's being challenged by other parties. He's the Liberal Party. He's being challenged by other parties. He has elections in October. And nothing unifies Canada more, we've seen it in the past, than, you know, Trump derangement syndrome. So what's been happening is, he says, this is all part of that, and that's why it happened. And I can see that. I can see making a distraction there. And like some people have said, it's brilliant that Trump, you know, renaming the lake, Lake America, because of to distract people from the Iran war. I don't know if that's true. That's just the kind of stuff he does. So that's what is happening there. And ladies and gentlemen, they have been screwing us quite a bit on trade. And the fact that Commerce Secretary Lutnick thought that they had a good deal and then it fell apart. Yeah, it's got to tell you something. But let's go to the Trump deranged in this country. Like, this is one I can't understand. And I just gave him some credit. I'm talking about greasy Gavin Newsom, governor of California. I mean, I just said that Gavin Newsom, good for him, he was encouraging people to take advantage of these Trump accounts where Trump is seeding money for young people to begin to invest, to save for themselves. I mean, I think it's worth it. You know, right, I don't like handing out government money, but this is handing out government money in the interest of getting people to start investing and saving, to encourage that. So as opposed to, you know, throwing it down the drain. on a social welfare program that just encourages people to continue their dependence upon the government. So anyway, I think it's good. And Newsom came out and said, I encourage all Californians to take advantage of this. So I said, hey, not bad, Gavin. I'll give him credit where credit is due. Even though the Trump deranged can't do that, I'll do it. And I'm surprised, as Trump deranged as he is, he was able to do it. But let's go a step further now with him. So he's sending messages to Canada, telling them, yeah, we're on your side, Canada. This is the insanity of the Trump deranged. He's the governor of California. He's driving that thing into the ground, even though it still has its economy, is, if it was a country, would be what? In the top five or top seven economies in the world. But anyway, yeah, and he's driving it into the ground and wants to be president. But anyway, to come up and take that stand, and that is the Trump derangement. So you're siding with another country against the United States. And he said, I want you folks to know that, you know, we're not all like Trump. Yeah, I know. That's the problem. You're not. And he, it's so stupid because the Canadians can't vote in our election. You know, well, they maybe could have before when the border wasn't as secure, but they can't vote in our election. And so what are you sucking up to them for? You know, and it's a distasteful thing to do. It's one thing in our own house to have a disagreement, but when you play it out and you air the dirty laundry, yeah, they don't care. They don't care. So it's typical. Hey, speaking of elections, so in Massachusetts tomorrow, it is the primary race. And by the way, this morning at 7:30, I got mixed up. I thought it was going to be last Friday. And see, that's what happens when I don't have El Luco around keeping me on track. But last Friday at, I thought I was going to have Brian Schwartz leave. He is going to be on today at 7:30, Brian Schwartz leave. 7:30, after the 7:30 news, so about 7:35, 7:36. Yep. And so, yeah, the primary is tomorrow. Did you know that the Department of Justice is going to have people monitoring polls in Massachusetts? In some other states, too. But tomorrow, my Massachusetts listeners, when you head to the polls, you may be heading to the polls. You might not know, but there could be monitors there from the Department of Justice keeping an eye on things. That's got to go right up Bill Galvin's, you know. I know. I know. He's just trying to be as woke as possible. So, you know, as an old white Irish guy, just like all the other old white Irish guys, he doesn't want to get taken out by a Democrat who can check a whole bunch of boxes, you know. A Democrat socialist, by the way, who can check a bunch of boxes. Okay, my friends from Cardi's are saying, yeah, enough, Jim. It's Monday morning, last day of August. We want to have some fun, so we're going to do that in the next hour. We got the national calendar, got the Wayback Machine. We're going to head to the gym. So don't go anywhere. You're listening to the Jim Polito Show. Jimmy V, time to get up. You are not alone.
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0: Ranchers as we open the national calendar this Monday, August 31st. You heard that correctly. Monday, August 31st. And today is National Matchmaker Day. I don't know why. Why would you do it this time of year? Well, it was actually created back in 2016 by a company known as Art Carved Bridal. Art Carved Bridal. They make wedding rings, men and women. And yeah, I guess they've been around for about 150 years plus. And an old jewelry kind of designer and manufacturer. So, yeah, let me see. 1850. They've been around. But matchmakers, listen, I don't always like to play matchmaker. No, I have a history in my life of not playing matchmaker, like setting people up. Just because, yeah, depending upon how it works out. Like if you know these two people and you put them together and then they don't click and you're like, and then you're still friends with, you know, both of them. And I mean, I would play matchmaker if it was like somebody I didn't know, but somebody I trusted said, hey, I know this guy or this woman. And, you know, and I say, geez, I got a friend who's blah, blah, blah, whatever. I would do it then, but not if it doesn't work out, you know. I mean, hey, listen, I think that's what these dating websites are for. And I know datings and things like that, classifieds, it used to be considered a little seedy sometimes. And also, you know, you have different types of dating, I'm making air quotes, dating websites. It's not necessarily dating, you know, if you know what I mean. It's going right past the dating into the, you know. Okay. So, hey, by the way, if you're matched up with somebody and you want to go out to dinner, why not go out to dinner and eat outside? It is National Eat Outside Day. Aren't they a little late? Well, it's been observed since 2006. Nobody knows why this is the day for it, but it's been observed since 2006. And National Eat Outside Day is a day to encourage you to go outside and eat. Now, you know what? I remember when we were in Switzerland and also when we were in Northern Italy, and we were there fall, you know, just kind of like beginning of fall. But in those two countries, they eat outside, you know, into the winter. And if you look at some of the chairs at the outside cafes, it's like it's got a pelt on it, you know, like a furry pelt. And then there's a blanket that they give you. And you sit outside and eat, even in that cooler weather. I'm okay with that. Kathy and I have tried it. No, at the house. It's not as romantic. You know, it doesn't have all the charm of being in a foreign country. Being on your deck, it's nice. We're more in the wintertime. You know what we will do? We have one of those fire pits, a gas one on the deck that's actually portable. It's on wheels. And so we can roll it out, put the chairs around it, start it up, and there you have it. I mean, we actually did that this weekend at Cheddar's house this past weekend because her husband is home from France for a while and sat around there, you know. But, right, it's not it's not cold. But anyway, I still think it's nice. It's good to do. Eat outside. I enjoy it. All right, and finally, it's National Trail Mix Day. I don't know why. Maybe people hike more this time of year, but you know trail mix. You got candies, you got nuts, you got dried fruits, you got them all together. Not bad. There's a lot of calories in it. It's also packed with a lot of protein, and it was light and easy to carry. That's how Trail Mix started. It was light, it was easy to carry, and it was a snack you could have on the trail. And that is the national calendar. This Monday, August 31st, you heard correctly, that's it, September tomorrow. Don't go anywhere, we've got the Wayback Machine all fired up and ready to go, but let's invoke the Murphy Clause and review. We started off with National Matchmaker Day, we went to National Eat Outside Day, and we wrapped it up with National Trail Mix Day. You're listening to the Jim Polito Show. You are not alone.
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19: I survived 9 months in captivity, and I've spent my life exploring how other people survive what should have destroyed them.
20: I'm Elizabeth Smart, and these are the Survivor Files. Every week, I'm with survivors who lived through the unthinkable, abducted, stalked, controlled, and

0: And there we are. Or were, really.
1: And we were on this day in 1887, watching as inventor Thomas Edison received a patent for his kinetographic camera. The device produced moving pictures. Now, did he invent it? Not necessarily. I mean, you know, we're learning a lot about Edison. He wasn't the nicest guy in the world. No, he didn't invent the light bulb. He perfected the light bulb. He came up with a filament that would last long enough to make the light bulb a viable source of light, of illumination. And he also came up with the idea of having it be a screw-in, you know, so it would both make contact for the electricity and, you know, be universally sized to screw in. Yep. 1888, the body of Jack the Ripper's first victim was discovered in London. The serial killer would go on to strike 5 more times over the next 3 years. There are some people who dispute that and say there were more. And 2023, we visited London, and we just happened to be there on Halloween night. And I went, Kathy didn't come with me. Actually, she wasn't feeling well. That's why she didn't come. But I went on a walking tour of the old Whitechapel region of London and went on a walking tour. I mean, some of the streets are different now, but it was very good, a walking tour at sundown, you know, and of all the sites. 1919, the Communist Labor Party of America was founded in Chicago, Illinois. Later on, it would be outlawed, but you can't, that was unconstitutional. You can't outlaw a Communist Party. If you're dumb enough to be in the Communist Party, I mean, you have a right to be that dumb in this country. 1978, Emily and Bill Harris pled guilty to the 1974 kidnapping of Patty Hearst. Remember the Symbionese Liberation Army? 1985, Richard Ramirez was arrested in Los Angeles. He was later convicted in the Night Stalker killings. 1998, the Dow drops a historic 512 points. Yep. 2004, Hollywood action star turned California governor Arnold Schwarzenegger addressed the Republican National Convention in New York City. Schwarzenegger brought the crowd to its feet, telling people who are pessimistic about the nation's economy to not, quote, be economic girly men. Now, girly men, that expression came from Saturday Night Live, a skit that was done by Kevin Nealon, and it was with Dana Carvey, and they were Hans and Franz. We are going to pump you up. 2005, in the wake of Hurricane Katrina, emergency management officials began moving approximately 23,000 beleaguered New Orleans residents stranded inside the Superdome to the Astrodome in Houston, Texas. Conditions inside the Superdome began to deteriorate soon after Katrina hit. The dome was surrounded by filthy water and was without power and air conditioning in the aftermath of the hurricane. 2012, Apple lost a patent lawsuit against Samsung in Japan. 2015, the Supreme Court ruled that a Kentucky county clerk can't deny marriage licenses to same-sex couples. Rowan County Clerk Kim Davis refused to give marriage licenses following the Supreme Court's decision legalizing it in June. She said it was based upon her religious convictions. 2022, the U.S. life expectancy declined to its lowest level since 1996 at 76.1 years old, with COVID-19 being a main contributing factor. A secondary factor? Fentanyl. 2024, 6 Israeli hostages held by Hamas were found shot to death in a tunnel in Gaza. Oh, yeah, that's not terrorism, right? No. Free Palestine. 2020.

5, a major landslide in western Sudan destroyed an entire village of Tarasin in the Mara Mountains, killing at least 1,000 people. The death toll has been growing considerably in the mudslides in Nepal. Awful. In sports and entertainment news, in 1895, the first professional football game was played in Latrobe, Pennsylvania. 1969, former heavyweight boxing champion and Brockton, Massachusetts' own Rocky Marciano was killed in an airplane crash in Iowa. He is the only heavyweight champion to have finished his career undefeated. 1987, Michael Jackson's album Bad was released with more than 2 million in advance sales. It did not top, though, Thriller. 1990, Ken Griffey and Ken Griffey Jr. became the first father and son team to play together on the same team, the Seattle Mariners. Both father and son singled in the first inning. 1997, Britain's Princess Diana was killed in an automobile accident in Paris, France. She was 36. Diana's companion, Dodi Al-Fayed, and the car's driver, Henri Paul, were also killed in the accident. Bodyguard Trevor Rees-Jones was the only survivor. Yeah. 2004, after a three-year absence from football, 37-year-old Deion Sanders announced his return to the NFL, signing a one-year contract with incentives with the Baltimore Ravens. 2009, Walt Disney announced it would purchase Marvel Entertainment for $4 billion. 2014, actress Jenny McCarthy married actor and singer Donnie Wahlberg. 2018, Aretha Franklin's funeral was held in Detroit. 2020, Major League Baseball Hall of Famer Tom Seaver died at the age of 75. In 2021, soccer star Cristiano Ronaldo returned to Manchester United. It began his second stint with the team.

0: you so.
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3: All right, if it is your birthday today, you share it with Rock and Roll Hall of Famer Van Morrison, 81 years old. Actor Richard Gere is 77. Attorney Marcia Clark is 73. Remember the O.J. Simpson case? Actor Jonathan LaPaglia is 57, was in New York Undercover, 7 Days, The District. Singer and actress Debbie Gibson. Yes, that Debbie Gibson. She's now 56, as is Queen Rania of Jordan. She's 56. Chris Tucker, do you hear the words coming out of my mouth? Is 55 years old. Yes, from Rush Hour. Wrestler Jeff Hardy is 49. With his brother, Matt Hardy. Yep. Prince Mohammed bin Salman of Saudi Arabia, 41 years old. Brittany Mahomes, wife of NFL quarterback Patrick Mahomes, is 31 years old. And K-pop singer Jan Won Young is 22. If they could still blow out the candles, these folks would be celebrating today. Television and radio entertainer Arthur Godfrey, born in 1903. He fired singer Julius LaRosa right on the air during his show. Peabody Award-winning journalist Daniel Shore, born on this day in 1916. Comedian Buddy Hackett, born on this day in 1924, and finally, civil rights activist Eldridge Cleaver, born on this day in 1935. But more importantly, if it's your birthday today, happy birthday to you. Brief stimulus break, then we're headed to the gym, J-I-M, for a light workout of the brain. You're listening to the Jim Polito Show. You are not alone.
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22: 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Here is your host, Jim Polito.
3: Thank you, Jim Polito. You're a fine broth of a lad. Okay, you know I went to New York City, not last weekend, the weekend before. And in New York City, and people often ask this question, why is there scaffolding all over the sidewalks in New York City constantly? Well, it's a very simple explanation. See, in New York City, a lot of the buildings are made from brick. And you know that bricks can sometimes pop out, especially in a big, tall building. And when they do, we don't want them falling on the heads of a person. So there is a building code and requiring that buildings be inspected on a regular basis. That buildings be inspected on a regular basis, and if there's any repair, any pointing that needs to be done. So that's why, you know, you're constantly walking underneath scaffolding on sidewalks, constantly. Yes. Now, what's happening in New York City is there is a fitness trend and also a social media trend. Women, yes, women, and influencers online and just regular folk are taking pictures of themselves hanging from the scaffolding, doing things like pull-ups or hanging upside down and doing those reverse sit-ups. Yes. I'm reading about one particular woman here, Paige Bullard. She's 36 years old, very active on social media, and there she is doing stuff from the bars. And of course, no, the actual bars, not places that serve alcohol. Doing stuff from the bars. And, of course, posing and taking pictures of themselves doing it. So there you have it. And there's, like, in this article in the New York Post, there's a million different articles, you know, and pictures about it. So there you have it. See you at the bars. Okay, one of our favorite topics here is dieting, losing weight, eating healthy. How about this? a low-carb diet is more effective than the much-hailed Mediterranean diet for fighting type 2 diabetes. Now, you know, a lot of doctors, for their patients who have diabetes, they will recommend the Mediterranean diet, which is big on fish, healthy fats, nuts, vegetables, that kind of stuff. But not a lot of processed food, not a lot of processed carbohydrates. No. But wait till you hear this. The scientists found that 5 months of the keto diet can put type 2 diabetes into remission. That's what the study says. And it's popular. You know the keto is popular with celebrities. But low-carb diets were also found to lower the risk of fatty liver disease, a condition that's risen fivefold in a decade. And it is thought to be widely underdiagnosed. Fatty liver. So remember, you have cirrhosis of the liver, and then you have fatty liver. Fatty liver that's not related to the consumption of alcohol. It's just fatty liver, and it is from being overweight, having a fatty diet. When I mean fatty diet, is a lot of carbs and things like that. So, interesting. And yes, it is on the rise. Sometimes it'll show up when they do a liver function test. But I think one of the only definitive ways to diagnose fatty liver from, you know, diet is not drinking, is with some kind of a scan. I do. So at the Washington University School of Medicine, they found that all of these different diets, like keto, like Mediterranean diet, they all kind of represented the same rate of weight loss and total weight loss. They all kind of did up with there, but they found that the keto diet, while it did the same weight loss, it also reduced the issue of type 2 diabetes and the fatty liver. Wow, that's pretty interesting. And yeah, you will hear that the Mediterranean diet is often recommended by doctors to reduce the diabetes. Yeah. But there you go. Listen to this. A daily pill is basically doubling the survival rate from pancreatic cancer. Now, I know it hasn't been approved yet, but now remember the 5-year, what they call the 5-year survival rate from pancreatic cancer is abysmally low. 5 years is usually a benchmark. But listen to this. The FDA has approved this first of its kind treatment. And just last week, actually, in a major trial found patients taking it survived for an average of 13.2 months compared with 6.7 months on standard chemotherapy. Now, why is pancreatic so deadly? Let's just review that again. Because typically there are no symptoms early, you know, there are typically no symptoms early on, and there's no real easy way to diagnose it. I mean, other than a CAT scan. Remember with Steve Jobs, the founder, co-founder of Apple, that he was getting one of those executive examinations for, you know, they do that with executives, not the type of examination we would have, but because a lot of money is tied up in that person and they want to make sure that all their health concerns are being taken care of. Like some people, like athletes and the like, they're prohibited, say, from riding a motorcycle because they don't want them to get hurt. You could see that in an executive's contract, too, because they don't want them taking any unnecessary risks. Well, anyway, remember, they caught it in him super early, and he just decided, no, I'm going to go the natural route with this Medicaid. You know, I'm not going to, oh, it's just crazy. I know. So anyway, it has been approved, this drug, for treatment and in America here already. And again, like I said, it more than doubles the survival rate, although the survival, you know, amount of time. It's called Daraxonrasib. That's the name of the drug. It is considered the most significant advance against the deadly disease that, again, we were just talking about. It is just no way to detect it. If they could, if there were, you know, you go to the doctor, say, once a year, and the doctor draws your blood, and, you know, they do your cholesterol, your triglycerides. They look at all the numbers associated with your major organ functions, and they can tell a lot by that. They're working on comprehensive blood tests to be able to determine whether or not people have cancer, so that it could be caught in an incredibly early stage, and that would be the one thing that would really help with pancreatic cancer. Oh, and Steve Jobs, yeah, he waited until it was too late to get traditional treatment, and, you know, it's a sad, sad story. Okay. It is the...
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6: Iran tries to retaliate again. I'm Dave Anthony, Fox News. A drone was intercepted by the United Arab Emirates after missiles fired into Jordan, where there were U.S. bases. Those missiles were shot down following new American attacks over the weekend.
23: U.S. forces struck two Iranian launchers on Larak Island. Forces there were seen preparing to launch rockets with sea mines into the Strait of Hormuz. And CENTCOM says it completed clearing sea mines from the Strait's international shipping routes last week. This marks the first U.S. military action in about a month. The last time the U.S. confirmed targeting Iran was on July 29th.
6: That's Fox's Alex Hogan. The U.S. is also ready to ramp up financial pressure on Iran with more sanctions expected this week. And President Trump tells Fox's Trey Gowdy.
24: We're doing a great job. The blockade has been unbelievable. The financial hits that we're giving them, we're hitting them very hard. Nobody's ever been hit like this.
6: But this flare-up in fighting has oil prices rising more than 3% this morning. It's up to more than 900 people dead in last week's flooding disaster in Nepal and China. More than 4,000 others remain missing. Another flash flood hit the Grand Canyon over the weekend in Arizona, leaving one person dead, 15 others unaccounted for.
25: The National Park Service is asking the public for help in finding any campers, hikers, or backpackers who are in the canyon on Saturday. That's when a major flash flood swept through the area.
6: That's Fox's Jill Nato. Lindsey Clancy's jury gets back to work in 3 hours, resuming deliberations in Massachusetts, considering if she's guilty of murder for killing her three children or if she's not guilty by reason of insanity, as her defense maintains Clancy experienced postpartum psychosis and severe mental health.
7: Westered over the weekend here in Plymouth. So that means they were out in the community, they were with their families. The judge instructed them to avoid talking about the case and avoid any media coverage of it.
6: That's Fox's Nate Foy. 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
8: 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McKenna later died from T-cell lymphoma, leaving his wife, Dina, and two daughters. Tunnel to Towers honored Sergeant McKenna. 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
11: Good morning. I'm Brian Berner with this WXTK news update. The verdict watch continues today in the triple murder trial of Lindsey Clancy. The judge dismissed the jury for the weekend after they began deliberations late on Thursday. Clancy, who admits to strangling her three young children back in 2023, has pleaded not guilty to three counts of first-degree murder by reason of insanity. Prosecutors allege that the killings were premeditated, while the defense says that Clancy suffered postpartum psychosis and was over-medicated by her doctors. Court officials say that the judge has instructed the jury that they may consider murder, manslaughter, or not guilty verdicts based on a lack of criminal responsibility. Two people were taken to Cape Cod Hospital on Sunday after their vehicle ended up in a bunker at the Oyster Harbors golf course. They say that it happened around 1 p.m. on Sunday, and paramedics were called in to evaluate the victims before they were taken to the hospital. At this time, there's no further word on the extent of their injuries or how they wound up in a bunker, and officials say that an investigation is currently ongoing. And in sports, the Red Sox will be taking on the Seattle Mariners tonight at Fenway. First pitch is scheduled for 6:45 p.m. I'm Brian Berner, News Radio 95, WXTK.
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31: A bad ride across the Cape with no reported crashes or delays and no backups at this time. At the Bourne or Sagamore bridges, 28 is clear between Bourne and Falmouth and Falmouth to Orleans. Also between Sagamore and Provincetown along Route 6 Mid-Cape Highway. I'm Gina Genesis.
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34: 1 degree outside, Weather Network meteorologist Danielle Nois here. Sun and clouds today. Highs around 75 and a northeast wind 10 to 15 miles per hour. Cloudy overnight, a passing shower possible. Lows in the mid-60s. Unsettled the next couple of days. A lot of clouds around. Some showers from time to time. Highs around or just over 70. Breezy southeast wind tomorrow 10 to 20 miles per hour, shifting to the east on Wednesday. For the only forecast you need to know, download the free 1 degree outside weather app in the App Store and Google Play.
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5: Good morning, everybody. Happy Monday. Final, final day of August 2026. Yeah, tomorrow, September 1st. Meteorological fall begins tomorrow. And speaking of meteorology, Tommy B right after the news at the bottom of the hour. And he's not going to be happy today because he's going back to work, going back to school, going back to work. Yep. He's going to say, I'm not happy. No, I don't want to do this. But yet he keeps doing it. So, right. I don't feel bad for him. There you go. So what do we got going today? Well, of course, everything is on jury watch in the Lindsey Clancy case. And in just reading more, digging more over the weekend, I'm just saying there's got to be a guilty verdict here. I'm not going to sit and try to go through the whole thing, but there's got to be a guilty verdict based upon what I read. I mean, bringing the kids downstairs, choking them with exercise bands. I'm sorry to be graphic, but there has to be. I think as usual, this got taken away and just got crazy. I happened to be watching some video of, you know, I told you about the women who were outside the courthouse and concerned and talking about the mental health of women who've had children. One of them said, you know, this could have been me. And I thought, really? It could have? I don't think so. I mean, there are so many women who suffer postpartum depression. Then, of course, there is postpartum psychosis, which is more rare. And what's even more rare is infanticide or killing one's own children. And just the way that she went about it and everything else, it doesn't look to me like someone who had voices telling them to do it. And another key piece of evidence is that, I mean, while there's disagreement between the experts on both sides, defense and prosecution, I mean, this whole theory of I just heard the voice once and told me to do it and that was it, usually someone who is in a state like that doesn't just hear it once. It continues. And I just think there was a lot of planning that you put into this and knowing that she was doing something wrong. Why did she try to conceal it? To me, it looked like it was a murder-suicide. And again, we don't know, we'll never know for sure exactly what was going on in that home, but the blame, it was the husband's fault. I mean, husband's got to live for the rest of his life with what happened. Anyway, I just don't want to go any deeper with it. I don't want to go any deeper with it. So let's go over to Iran. I know. Jim, what a happy place to start this show at 6 on a Monday. What a happy place. Well, let me just put it forward like this. In Iran, for the first time since the end of July, this is, you know, a solid month, we've fired on Iranian targets. Well, because the Iranians were trying to launch a rocket into the Strait of Hormuz that contained a mine. Okay, so they got no other way really to get mines out there, because they know they'll be killed. I'm sure nobody's lining up to volunteer for that job. Hey, you want to, here, go in this little boat and drop a mine in the Strait of Hormuz. Oh, yeah, by the way, that's half the United States Navy out there waiting for you. And so they did that. And what did Trump do in return? Said, hey, guys, knock it off. And fired back. He also put up an AI-generated video of which island is it in the Gulf? Karg Island being decimated, being attacked, and basically exploding. Yeah, he did do that. And that's it. That's really it. So what's been the impact on the price of fuel? I think it went up a little bit. I do. In the meantime, speaking of it going up, the Fed is going to meet, I think, the middle of this month, around the 15th or the 16th. And they'll have to decide, are we going to raise interest rates? Are we not making that goal in inflation that we wanted? And again, the economy, a lot better than one might think. As a matter of fact, I think the Fed meeting is around the same time that there is that convention. I do. I think they're around the same day. The Republicans have planned a midterm convention, which is, shall I say, unconventional. You typically just have a convention in a year when you're electing a president. That's it. Every 4 years, you have your party's convention. Yes, party conventions are now coronations. I mean, in the past, they did used to be actually more more vital to the process. Now it's just, hey, let's roll everybody out. Let's show what our campaign's going to be. Let's make our speeches. Let's get as much attention as we can. And that's it. But going into it, you've pretty much already got the person picked. Now, with the Democrats, they really stack the deck just to make sure they can decide exactly who it is and there's no surprises. They have superdelegates. And that's really what destroyed Bernie Sanders. The superdelegates in 2016, of course, stole from him the nomination. It looked like he was going to beat Hillary. And then all the superdelegates, of course, the party establishment went with Hillary. And there you have it. Yeah. So there you have it. What are the chances still? Most of the conventional wisdom is saying that Republicans hold on to the Senate and that the House will likely go Democrat way. We'll see. I think they're right. If I were a betting man, I would say, yes, more likely that it will be a Democrat House. But I am still optimistic. Meanwhile, we've got tomorrow in Massachusetts, our primary. Next Tuesday, the day after Labor Day, the primary in Rhode Island. So I hope everybody is ready to go to the polls. I do. And you're going to be talking about some very important issues. There's ballot questions. There's the like. I mean, Maura Healey was out there this weekend trying to tell everybody, hey, here's the deal. It's question six. I want to raise more money. I want more fees, and the money will go toward the preservation of our lands for recreation, hunting, fishing, the like. And I'm just saying, yeah, I'm all for that, and you want to make it a user fee. But here's the point. We're already loaded with taxes. We already have enough. Why another one? And, of course, they'll tell you in this bill, well, this money's going to go right to preservation. Yeah, they always tell us that. And then it ends up in that big black hole known as the general fund. It doesn't always end up where it should be. There's a history of that in Massachusetts. By the way, there's a history in Massachusetts of broken promises. But you can be sure that if this goes through as a ballot question, that it will be quickly implemented. There won't be any wait. No. And there won't be any issue like there is on the audit question. One more thing in terms of ballot questions. The audit, yes, continues to be an issue in Massachusetts in the election because they didn't implement it. But going back to question six about these additional fees, well, let me ask this. Why didn't the legislature just pass this? Why did it have to be? Why did it have to be done in a ballot question? I don't know, maybe because the legislature, you know, wants to say, well, no, the people voted for this. We didn't have to do it. They voted for it. Exactly. Look, we've got more to come, especially, well, I'm sure Tommy will want to talk about this, even though he's a big Yankees fan. His second favorite team is the Red Sox, and how the Red Sox, because of a lousy call, really got hammered. What was it, 16-1? I'll explain when we return. You're listening to the Jim Polito Show. You are not alone.
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0: Let's see. Let's see. It wasn't good. And Tommy B can talk more about this. But the Red Sox, wow. They really, really... well, a lot of people are running around saying the Red Sox got screwed on a call. And the reason everybody is saying that is that this is... Rafaela was going in, caught it. I mean, I think that most of the angles show that it's actually a catch, but it was reviewed in the booth, and I'm just saying, from what I see, it's a catch. Now everybody is saying that Joe Torre was in the booth watching the video and overturned it. People are always tying it to, well, he's a Major League Baseball executive now. They're saying that it's him getting in on this. I mean, doesn't that make sense? The Sox are playing the Yankees and, you know, it makes for good drama. My understanding is that Joe Torre didn't have anything to do with it, despite there being a lot of evidence to suggest that it really was a catch. So anyway, we'll get into it with Tommy B. But typical fashion with the Red Sox, I mean, the wheels fell off them after that. Ended up being a 16-1 loss in a very important series with the Yankees. Speaking of that, Tommy B, when he is here, he went to the Mets game over the weekend because his son Nico is a big Mets fan. Yep. So, we'll get into it. We are approaching, you know, tomorrow we get to September 1st, and then in no time at all, it's September 11th. It's the 25th anniversary of September 11th. And what we're finding now is that there are a significant number of cancer cases for people who are either, you know, at ground zero, working at ground zero, for rescue, working there for cleanup in the months that followed. And apparently the rate of cancer among these people is very, very high. And there are some very rare cancer cases, like cancer of the thymus gland. It's a small organ in the upper chest, and it's behind your breastbone. And people are seeing that. People are seeing that cancer rate and saying, wait a minute, this is very, very rare. And we've got 82 of these folks. And... getting this cancer. And so what you have to do is you have to look at statistics and you have to look at the stats and say, all right, what does this mean? Is there a higher rate of cancer among these folks and a specific cancer? I think we are finding that. By the way, for the anniversary of 9/11, I still can't believe that Mom Donnie, you know, well, he doesn't care. He's arrogant. He'll be there. And I can imagine the victims' families not wanting him there. And our observance of the anniversary of 9/11 has always been about the victims and their loved ones. I mean, every single year, the reading of the victims' names at Ground Zero. And the family members being able to do it. You know, they read, each goes up to read a section of names. They decided to do that on the first anniversary. When I was there covering the first anniversary, it was so moving to see the procession of all the loved ones of victims going down into what we called the pit at that point, which was being cleaned out ahead of schedule. And very moving. I can see why they don't want Mom Donnie there for his the things that he said. He refuses to condemn the expression, you know, make the intifada worldwide. Yeah. I mean, he refuses to do things like that. And it makes sense that victims wouldn't want him there. Just does. Globalize the Antifada. Yeah, sure. Thanks, Mom Donnie. All right, Tommy B, who's back to, shall we say, like Rodney Dangerfield, back to school. Yep, he is. So don't go anywhere. News next, then Tommy B. You're listening to the Jim Polito Show. You are not alone.
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3: Good morning, I'm Brian Berner with this WXTK news update. The verdict watch continues today in the triple murder trial of Lindsay Clancy. The judge dismissed the jury for the weekend after they began deliberations late on Thursday. Clancy, who admits to strangling her three young children back in 2023, has pleaded not guilty to three counts of first-degree murder by reason of insanity. Prosecutors allege that the killings were premeditated, while the defense says that Clancy suffered postpartum psychosis and was over-medicated by her doctors. Court officials say that the judge has instructed the jury that they may consider murder, manslaughter, or not guilty verdicts based on a lack of criminal responsibility. Two people were taken to Cape Cod Hospital on Sunday after their vehicle ended up in a bunker at the Oyster Harbors golf course. They say that it happened around 1 p.m. on Sunday, and paramedics were called in to evaluate the victims before they were taken to the hospital. At this time, there's no further word on the extent of their injuries or how they wound up in a bunker, and officials say that an investigation is currently ongoing. The Baja Men are unable to perform at this year's Outer Cape Music Festival in Wellfleet due to recent implemented immigration requirements affecting their travel. Organizers say that they exhausted every available option to make the appearance possible. They say that they worked with a U.S. senator, the State Department, the Bahamian government, and even made a call to the White House. The festival will take place at the Wellfleet Pier on September 5th and 6th, and officials say that Cape Cod favorites Crooked Coast will now take the headlining spot and close out the festival on Sunday. A single vehicle crash on Route 6A in Yarmouth early Sunday snapped a utility pole and knocked out power across the neighborhood. Justin Pospiak reports.
4: Police and firefighters responded around 1:30 a.m. to reports of a wrecked car on a front lawn. That's where officers found downed wires and a utility pole sheared in half. According to HyannisNews.com, the adult male driver was not seriously hurt and showed no signs of impairment, but he'll reportedly be summoned on criminal motor vehicle charges, including possible negligent operation and a marked lanes violation. Route 6A was shut down while Eversource crews replaced the pole and restored power. That crash remains under investigation. I'm Justin Pospiak.
3: And in sports, the Yankees blew out the Red Sox 16-1 at Yankee Stadium on Sunday. The Red Sox will now host the Seattle Mariners for a three-game series that will begin tonight. First pitch is scheduled for 6:45 p.m. I'm Brian Berner, News Radio 95, WXTK.
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1: Now, your look at the 1 degree outside weather network forecast for Cape Cod and the islands.
2: 1 degree outside weather network meteorologist Danielle Noyce here. Sun and clouds today. Highs around 75 and a northeast wind 10 to 15 miles per hour. Cloudy overnight. A passing shower possible. Lows in the mid 60s. Unsettled the next couple of days. A lot of clouds around. Some showers from time to time. Highs around or just over 70. Breezy southeast wind tomorrow 10 to 20 miles per hour. Shifting to the east on Wednesday. For the only forecast you need to know, download the free 1 degree outside weather app in the App Store and Google Play.
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4: At Brian Shortsleeve, Republican candidate for governor in Massachusetts, joins us after 7:30 news. Now, don't forget, tomorrow is Massachusetts primary. Next Tuesday, the day after Labor Day, that is Rhode Island's primary day.
1: He's one of the most experienced weather forecasters in New England, and now he's right here, the Jim Polito.

0: Tommy, are you feeling this good about Monday morning? This is kind of a positive song about Monday morning by the Mamas and the Papas.
1: I had to make it positive because it's the complete reversal. My vacation is over.
0: Yeah. Yeah,
1: it's time to go back to work.
0: Yeah, it is. It is time to go back to work. It is. Tommy, your summer is over, Tommy.
1: Yes, it is.
0: Well, your summer is going to be over tomorrow anyway because you are meteorological fall begins tomorrow.
1: That's right. Yep.
0: Is it going to feel like fall tomorrow?
1: No, but it's going to be a lousy week. We have a chance of showers just about every day this week.
0: You have a chance?
1: With the exception of today.
0: Okay. With the exception of today. All right.
1: Yep.
0: So, wait a minute. Let's go to this. Cooler tomorrow or no?
1: Yeah, only because of the shower possibility and the cloud cover. All no right. Big deal. It'll be in the 70s.
0: All right. Let's talk baseball, Tommy. Come on. Are you ready to talk baseball? Now, first of all, did you have a nice time at the Mets game on Saturday?
1: I had a blast. It was so much fun. And I got to tell you, it's kind of like going to Fenway. You know, it's almost like the game is secondary to all the action going on around you.
0: Yeah.
1: I mean, those Met fans have a good time at the stadium, whether they're winning or losing, and they're not having a good year at all.
0: No.
1: But I'm telling you, they were having a blast. It was a whole lot of fun. You know, going to Yankee Stadium, it's almost like everyone is a lady and a gentleman. You know what I'm saying?
0: Mm-hmm.
1: Where they're at Citi Field, they're ragtag citizens and misfits, like 20,000 of them, and they are having a blast.
0: It is good. And you had a blast. I saw Nico was there. I saw Alyssa was there. Uh-huh. The duck was there.
1: Yep.
0: I didn't see a picture of you.

0: at the game, young man.
1: No, I was too busy doing stuff. But I was there.
0: Okay. Too busy doing stuff.
1: Yeah.
0: Because you're a big shot.
1: I spoke to the guy sitting next to me. He was a 31-year-old ticket holder, and he's at every Met game on the weekends. And it was just a lot of fun talking to him.
0: All right. Okay.
1: Yeah.
0: So now let's go to the Red Sox and the Yankees and that series. Tom, was that a catch or not? I would trust you to make a judgment on it. Was it a catch or not?
1: I don't know. I don't know. Seriously, I don't know.
0: Well, that's I do believe that's an honest answer from you. But people are out there saying Joe Torre was in the booth that did the video review and made the call.
1: Oh, well.
0: I mean, he is a Major League Baseball. He is a Major League Baseball executive now. Your old friend Joe Torre. I mean, he works. Uh-huh. He works for Major League Baseball, but I don't think it was. Okay. Well, there's a lot of Red Sox fans, Tommy, who are very upset.
1: Yeah, but you know what? If the call were reversed, I mean, what was the score? 14 or 15? To what?
0: No. Well, wait a minute. I mean, the wheels came off the Sox after that. No, the score wasn't that high at that point, but the wheels came off the Sox after that completely.
1: Yeah.
0: And the guy they put in for who did they put in to pitch in the ninth inning had to pull off the field. I can't remember. But an infielder. He was an infielder. It's just crazy. So, what are your thoughts on the rest of the season?
1: I think the Sox will make the playoffs.
0: Yeah, I do too.
1: I think they'll make the play. The Yankees definitely will make the playoffs.
0: Yeah.
1: I don't know if Stanton will be back for the rest of the season. Judge, they say, is coming back, but
0: remember they said he was going to come back in postseason.
1: Yeah, but Judge did say through MLB, I got a text on it, that his rib injury is a result of him making a flying catch in the outfield landing on his chest.
0: Now, here you go.
1: I remember that night, and I started screaming at Boone for not making him the DH. People don't go to Yankee Stadium to see Aaron Judge play in the field.
0: Right.
1: They go to Yankee Stadium to see him hit home runs.
0: Yeah.
1: End of story.
0: Well, you've really got a lot to support that, especially after that injury and him saying it was related to that. Hey, maybe he dropped that as a little nudge to Yankees management. Like, come on, guys. You know, if you want me to hit him, you got to take me out of the field.
1: Yeah, but you know what? I have a feeling that he probably wants to play the full game.
0: You think so?
1: That's my guess. Yeah,
0: wow.
1: That's my guess.
0: Okay.
1: It's as backwards just told me. You know, these people are very competitive. And if they know that they're injury prone, they're still going to try to catch a ball, even if it means crashing into a wall.
0: Okay. All right.
1: Yeah, I think. By the way, I heard from Luke.
0: Oh, you did? What did Luke have to say? He's back now.
1: He's being detained at Customs.
0: Stop it. He
1: secretly took lobsters out of the Bay of Fundy and put them in his duffel bag.
0: No, he didn't.
1: And they caught him at Customs.
0: No, he didn't. No.
1: Yes, he did.
0: That Luke is not that kind of a guy. Luke.
1: He may still be gone tomorrow.
0: He's back tomorrow. Thank God he's back tomorrow. You know what I mean? Thank God he is back, really, from my perspective. And it should be from yours, too, because things go more smoothly when El Luco is here. And he's not tied up in Customs.
1: By the way, you know who was at Citi Field, too?
0: Who?
1: Do you remember a guy named J. general nuisance. He was there in the stands.
0: Okay, now I have to tell the story. First of all, I just want to close the case that El Luco is not in trouble with customs for bringing in lobsters.
1: Well, they were very special lobsters.
0: Oh, I'm sure they were. Oh, yes. Yeah, yes.
1: They were rare.
0: Very rare. Very. Yeah. One of those like half and half lobsters we see sometimes in the aquarium, or a calico lobster, or a blue lobster, which they're one in a million. And whenever a lobsterman picks one up, they donate it to the aquarium. I'm sure he had a bunch of those, right?
1: He had two of those.
0: Oh, okay.
1: The blue ones. Yeah.
0: Two of the blue ones, yeah, I'm sure. You know what? This is a little bit of your delusion that you're going back to work today. Do you know who else is back at work today?
1: Who?
0: Had to go, going back to school today?
1: Who?
0: It's time for Steve Forney. Our friend Steve Forney. Yeah, that's why I played that. Steve Forney. Joe, you know him as Joe Ovens. Yeah.
1: No, you know him as Joe Ovens.
0: No, you were the one who started calling him Joe Ovens when you couldn't remember Forney's name. And I would say, what's the Italian word for an oven? You know, and actually Forney is more than one oven. That's plural.
1: That's right. That's plural.
0: That's plural. Okay. Oh, wait a minute. I have a dispatch here. He said, I'm back and I'm listening too, and very true, that segment does run more smoothly with me.
1: Oh, self-aggrandizement, huh?
0: Well, at least
1: that's
0: he's...
1: what we have now.
0: Okay, listen, if he were in customs custody, he wouldn't have his smartphone with him and he wouldn't be able to send me a text.
1: Well, they didn't take it away from him.
0: No,
1: yet.
0: I believe that would be SOP for being in custody from customs. I'm sure they would take your phone away from you. It is with anything else. They take the phone away from you. So I just think you're a little delusional and a little upset about the back to school today.
1: Well, I'm not happy about it, that's for sure.
0: Right. When do the kids come?
1: Wednesday.
0: Okay. Tommy, when I was growing up, it was always the Wednesday after, Labor Day.
1: Yeah, that's changed now.
0: It has. Okay. Yeah. Now.
1: Well, when I went to school in New York, it was always after Labor Day, too.
0: It was?
1: Yeah. And sometimes, you know, Labor Day would be like the 6th or 7th of September, and then we would come back after Labor Day. And here and in Nebraska where I lived, you know, kids started in August.
0: Kids started in August,
1: yeah.
0: I know Southern kids are back to school, too. Anyway, all right, so I need the forecast from you, and the next time you and I speak... El Luco will be here.
1: All right. We're looking for a fairly decent day today. Partly sunny skies. Our high temperatures near 80. Becoming cloudy tonight. Chance of a shower or two toward morning. Our lows will be in the mid-60s. And for tomorrow, chance of showers, especially in the morning, with high temperatures tomorrow in the low to the mid-70s. And once again, not a great week coming up with the potential of showers for almost every day after today.
0: And meteorological fall begins tomorrow. Another dispatch ship to shore communique from El Luco. Tell Tommy that I could only listen one day because listening on my balcony caused people to start catching delusions.
1: Yeah.
0: He's not in customs custody.
1: Well, I will fix him tomorrow.
0: Okay. Good. As a tease, I have a shrub oak story for tomorrow.
1: Okay. Sounds good.
0: Your favorite place. All right. Thank you, my friend. Take care.
1: All right. Talk to you tomorrow.
0: All right. when we return, an interesting tidbit and some news for the Cape. You're listening to the Jim Polito Show. You are not alone.
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0: Welcome back. Yeah, Brian Shortsleeve coming up after the 7:30 news. Now, my friends on Cape Cod, the Dean is off this Monday, Tuesday, and Wednesday. He will be back Thursday. So in the meantime, Cape Cod, we're spending the rest of the show together. Yeah, you're not going to take off at 7 o'clock. And for everybody, the Cape has their show. The Dean, when he does his show, it continues from 9 to 10 o'clock. So for Jim Polito show listeners, if you want the bonus hour, you go to WXTK's iHeartRadio station. Just do that. WXTK, that is the station on the Cape, and you'll have the extra hour with me today, tomorrow, and Wednesday. All right, speaking of the Cape, well, on Nantucket, a 14-year-old by the name of Stone Forns reeled in an incredibly rare fish. Well, rare fish for Nantucket waters, Cape Cod waters, this far north in the Atlantic. Now, it is what's known as a Kubera snapper. It's got a little bit of the red tint to it, but he got a whopper, 50 inches long, weighed over 40 pounds, and he was surf casting to get it. This is according to the Nantucket Current. He was surf casting and got it. Now, I got to tell you, the boys used to surf cast. They did okay. Surf casting off Nantucket, I'm told, and have never done it. Never fished on Nantucket, around Nantucket, never have. But I'm told that surf casting is very, very popular there. You got to remember, you know, depending upon where you're fishing off the island, you're kind of open ocean. You know, if you're fishing on the Cape, unless you're surf casting off the national seashore, you're surf casting into waters that are a protected bay, and, you know, you may not see as much. But very, very interesting. Yeah. He also set a junior world record 2 years ago. He caught a 118-pound white marlin off Nantucket, 2024. This kid, he's on fire. Gotta find out what he's using for bait. Okay. All right, we have got a lot to talk about this morning. And again, as I said, Cape Cod, you're sticking around. You're not going anywhere. What's on top of everybody's mind? Right, it probably shouldn't be. It's the Lindsey Clancy trial. And we're going to start off the next hour talking about that. Then we're going to get into Iran, and we've got a lot of other things to discuss. By the way, Massachusetts, tomorrow.
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3: It's sending oil prices surging up almost 4%. I'm Dave Anthony, Fox News. Iran retaliating the first U.S. attack since July 29th, and Fox's Alex Hogan reports.
4: Iran fired missiles toward U.S. military targets in Jordan, and the United Arab Emirates says it also intercepted an Iranian drone. The UAE's foreign minister today says it reserves the full right to respond to the Iranian attack. And a U.S. source telling Fox nearly all incoming missiles had been intercepted. Today, Iranian President Masoud Pezeshkian says his country would deliver a decisive response to those U.S. attacks yesterday.
3: Now, the U.S. strikes targeted Iranian forces said to be preparing to launch rockets with sea mines in the Strait of Hormuz. And as President Trump keeps up a blockade of Iran's ports, and with more U.S. economic sanctions expected this week, he reiterates to Fox's Trey Gowdy.
5: Iran is a number one leading state sponsor of terror. You've heard that many times in the whole world. They cannot have a nuclear weapon.
3: The jury gets back to deliberating this morning in Plymouth, Massachusetts, at Lindsey Clancy's trial, deciding if the mother is guilty of murdering her three children, as they also consider Clancy's insanity defense.
6: Her defense says she experienced psychosis and heard hallucinations telling her to kill herself and her kids. The prosecution says she's lying about those hallucinations and planned the murders because she wanted to kill herself and felt she had to kill her kids first.
3: Fox's Nate Foy outside the courthouse. Search continues in Arizona for 15 people unaccounted for in Grand Canyon flash flooding.
4: That flood destroyed trails and bridges, stranding hikers. A water pipeline was also knocked out. At least one person has died, and 60 others were able to safely evacuate. More thunderstorms and heavy rain are expected, complicating rescue efforts.
3: That's Fox's Marianne Rafferty. Much bigger search continues in a much larger flooding disaster in China, Nepal. More than 4,000 missing, now more than 900 dead. 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
11: Good morning. I'm Brian Berner with this WXTK News Update. There'll be a public unveiling of the Aquina Land Initiative's vision for returning ancestral land to Wampanoag care. Officials say that the forum will share the plan, developed through the Alley Board of Selectmen, which is the governing body of the town of Barnstable, and tribal community engagement. They say that the presentation will also introduce the broader vision for returning land to Wampanoag care and explain how traditional land stewardship can benefit the land and the community. Organizers say that the event will begin at 6 p.m. on September 2nd at 20 Still Point Meadows Road in West Tisbury. The verdict watch continues today in the triple murder trial of Lindsey Clancy. The judge dismissed the jury for the weekend after they began deliberations late on Thursday. Clancy, who admits to strangling her three young children back in 2023, has pleaded not guilty to three counts of first-degree murder by reason of insanity. Court officials say that the judge has instructed the jury that they may consider murder, manslaughter, or not guilty verdicts based on a lack of criminal responsibility. The Baja Men are unable to perform at this year's Outer Cape Music Festival in Wellfleet due to recent implemented immigration requirements affecting their travel. Organizers say that they exhausted every available option to make the appearance possible. They say that they worked with a U.S. senator, the State Department, the Bahamian government, and even made a call to the White House. The festival will take place at the Wellfleet Pier on September 5th and 6th, and officials say that Cape Cod favorites Crooked Coast will now take the headlining spot and close out the festival on Sunday. A single vehicle crash on Route 6A in Yarmouth early Sunday snapped a utility pole and knocked out power across the neighborhood. Justin Pospiak reports.
12: Police and firefighters responded around 1:30 a.m. to reports of a wrecked car on a front lawn. That's where officers found downed wires and a utility pole sheared in half. According to HyannisNews.com, the adult male driver was not seriously hurt and showed no signs of impairment, but he'll reportedly be summoned on criminal motor vehicle charges, including possible negligent operation and a marked lanes violation. Route 6A was shut down while Eversource crews replaced the pole and restored power. The crash remains under investigation. I'm Justin Pospiek.
11: And in sports, the Yankees blew out the Red Sox 16-1 at Yankee Stadium on Sunday. The Red Sox will now host the Seattle Mariners for a three-game series that will begin tonight. First pitch is scheduled for 6:45 p.m. I'm Brian Berner, News Radio 95, WXTK.
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15: Slowing down at the Bourne Bridge and the Bourne Rotary, traveling onto the Cape along 28 South, but the rest of 28's moving well between Bourne and Falmouth to Orleans. Route 6 Mid-Cape Highway between Sagamore and Provincetown is still clear. No crashes. I'm Gina Genesis.
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0: Good morning, everybody. Happy Monday. Final day of August, everybody. Final day of August. September 1st is tomorrow. As Tommy B will say, that is the start of meteorological fall. That's tomorrow. Yep. September 1st. When, in fact, we wait until the autumnal equinox, which is about just about 3 weeks into the month, for fall to really begin. A lot of people back to school already, more coming. Teachers, as you know, Tommy, a little grumpy. Teachers going back. But, hey, it's the sun. I told you. And then this weekend is Labor Day. I told you it's going to be 4th of July. You're going to blink. And all of a sudden, it's going to be Labor Day and the fall. Enjoy it. Enjoy it. And right after Labor Day, you know we get on that rocket sled to the holidays. Yeah, you blink, it's Thanksgiving. You blink, it's Christmas. Then everything comes to a halt. Anyway, all right. So we have got the deliberations going on. The jurors will report back to the court. I think it's 9 women, 3 men in the Lindsey Clancy case. Now, we don't often get involved in these trials. You know, the so-called trials of the century. And the reason we don't is because it just, you know, there's so many places you can get opinions on trials. And so many people get involved and get wrapped up in them. And seems every few months in the country we have a trial of the century. Anyway, this one with Lindsey Clancy. I've said, while I understand postpartum depression and everything else associated with it, I would vote for guilty. Now, how would I vote? Murder one, murder two? I really can't get into that. I would just say that while Kevin Reddington, her attorney, did a very good job, I don't think there's reasonable doubt in there. I mean, we know she did it. The question is, did she do it as a result of mental illness? And when you put aside everything like, oh, she was over-medicated. Oh, she was the husband, it's his fault. Put all that aside. Was she aware of what she was doing? Was she in control of herself? See, there's postpartum depression / anxiety, you know, clinical things. And that happens to a lot of women. Then there's psychosis. That happens to fewer. But within that psychosis, can you still be held responsible? Yes. The defense has to prove that she just, it wouldn't happen were it not for the depression. She wouldn't, you know, and they've really got to prove that. And one of the things you need to prove that is the person wasn't aware. If you're in a psychosis and you're told to kill the kids, why would you try to hide it? I really believe that it was a murder-suicide. I really do believe it has all the hallmarks of it. So, but anyway, I want to go through some of the reasons why I would do that. If you want to call and talk about it, that is fine. I'm not going to take the whole show today to talk about it. But if you want to talk about it, that is fine. 855-403-9846. 855-403-9846. I'm really looking more for people. I'd like to hear from people who don't think she should be convicted. Why am I saying that she's responsible? Okay. I think she had deliberate premeditation and she planned this out. She engineered a window of time to be alone with her children. She intentionally sent her husband, Patrick Clancy, out of the house on specific timed errands to pick up dinner and medication. The state also argued, and remember, there were rebuttals to this, and there were dueling experts on both sides of this trial. But I think they showed that she had the mental capacity to control her conduct. And she fully understood that her actions were wrong. She strangled the three kids using exercise equipment bands. 5-year-old Cora, 3-year-old Dawson, and 8-month-old Callan. She did. And I remember Reddington bringing up, which is a good point, but it's a distraction. Hey, there were no fingerprints, none of her fingerprints on that exercise band. Yeah, they weren't. And an exercise band, by its very nature, it would be harder to get a print off of it because of the fact that it stretches. Her DNA was all over it. Yeah. And the prosecution is saying while she was likely depressed and in a bad state, they say she remained legally responsible for the actions and chose to kill her children before attempting suicide. Now, to get a first-degree murder conviction, prosecutors have to prove that, and I think they did, that the nature of the killings, the physical effort required to strangle 3 children in sequence. I mean, that's pretty sick and twisted. And there was some evidence to suggest that one of the kids tried to get away. That's twisted. Let's go to the phones. We got Rhode Island here wants to weigh in. Good morning. This is Jim. Who's this?
19: Yeah, hi, Jim. This is Les.
0: Hey, Les. How are you?
19: Just very quick, you said that Rhode Island primary is next Tuesday.
0: I thought
19: it's
0: so.
19: It's next Wednesday.
0: Oh, it's Wednesday.
19: Wednesday. Yeah,
0: oh.
19: They moved it to Wednesday.
0: They moved it to Wednesday.
19: That's the only thing I have to say right now.
0: Excellent.
19: Thank you.
0: All right, thank you. I'm sorry. I got that mixed up, which is much better to do it the Wednesday after. All right, good morning. This is Jim. You're live on the air. Who's this?
20: This is Mark of Worcester. How are you this
0: morning?
20: Good,
0: Mark. You want to weigh in on this?
20: Yeah. Mrs. Clancy is suffering from postpartum depression.
0: Yes.
20: Unfortunately, her three children are suffering from postmortem depression.
0: Yeah.
20: Okay?
0: Yeah.
20: So, in it, it says liberty and justice for all.
0: Yeah, I got it. I hear you. I got it. I got it. 855-403-9846. I just think it has to be a guilty verdict. It has to be. 855-403-9846. There's so much of that evidence that leads to this. However, we're not on the jury. And I don't want to be one of these, well, you know, women are on the wrong side of this issue. Because I don't believe that. Women know better than men what this is like. Women know better than men what this is like. However, the reason I'm spending more time is over the weekend I did some more research, and you know, the women who were outside wearing pink and protesting, and I saw them, but one of the women said this could have been me. And I wish the reporter had asked, really? Did you think about hurting your children when you were pregnant? And I don't think I'd be curious to ask that follow-up question. Dr. Tim is on the line. Good morning, my friend.
21: Hey, good morning, Jim.
0: What do you think, Dr. Tim?
21: Can you hear me?
0: Oh, yeah, I can hear you clearly. What do you think, Dr. Tim?
21: I think she already confessed.
0: Yeah.
21: So this trial is less about guilt than it is about her competence. I really think that I don't know the law.
0: Yeah.
21: The law is actually quite confusing.
0: Yeah.
21: But it does seem like, yeah, she already said she did it. So she's guilty of that. But it's whether she was competent. This really does seem, I mean, I feel terrible for this woman. I feel terrible for the children even more. But it's like, I think this is, you know, Kelly and I talked about it. It's like, I don't think she should go to prison for the rest of her life, but she should seriously be in a hospital situation.
0: You think she should be institutionalized? Kind of like, well, with the guy who shot Reagan. He's out now, but he spent a long portion of his life in an institution being treated. And remember, this was the guy who thought, John Hinckley, who thought that, you know, he was getting the attention of Jodie Foster.
21: Yes, yeah. I agree.
0: So you would rather see that kind of a sentence?
21: I have to, because I do not know what was in her mind.
0: Yeah.
21: And I don't know if she's telling the truth.
0: Yeah. Yeah.
21: But if there's a chance that she was completely out there.
0: Yeah.
21: I
0: mean, you have to be, unless you are a sick and twisted and evil person, I mean, you have to be a little deranged to kill your own children. But
21: I'd say quite a bit.
0: Yeah, but does that make her, you know, not guilty in the eyes of the law? No, you're right. And the jury, I mean, see, I'm different. I would say there's got to be some responsibility here. But the jury has their work cut out for them. Thank you, Dr. Tim. I'm just going to try to get one more quick call in here before we wrap up. It's Western Mass. Good morning. You're live with Jim. Who's this?
22: This is Bruce from Southampton.
0: Hey, Bruce, how are you?
22: Yeah, you're probably remembering me from the days at the Shriners.
0: I do remember you, Bruce, very well. Nice to hear from you.
22: Yep, and good to hear from you, Jim. Listen to you every day, of course.
0: Thank you.
22: What I find strangely ironic about this whole situation, the state of Massachusetts, this tragedy is what I call it, with those children being killed like that. It's just a tragedy. And I'm not going to try to even interpret the circumstances and whether she was completely deranged at that moment or whatever. That's that's beyond my capability, but isn't it so strange it happens in a state like Massachusetts with this late-term abortion?
0: Oh, I know. Yeah. I've been drawing the same connection to the irony of this. Yeah.
22: It's just, I personally, I don't understand how a doctor, any kind of MD, could perform something like that.
0: I don't either. No, I don't. I don't know. I have no idea. Bruce, I'm up against the break here, and I got to get Rory.
22: Okay. Well,
0: good to hear from you, Bruce. Thank you, and thank you for all the good that you do. Rory O'Neill, we're going to talk China. You're listening to The Jim Polito Show. You are not alone.
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0: Welcome back. He is here. Multi-award winning journalist, national correspondent for the Jim Polito Show, tallest man in journalism, and Rhode Island's favorite son, Rory O'Neill. Good morning, sir. Happy Monday.
1: Hey there, Jim. Happy Monday.
0: You'll be happy to know that El Luco is back tomorrow. So things will run. Yeah, it'll run. Things will be a lot smoother, if you know what I mean.
1: Are you back in the home office, or are you...
0: Oh, no, I'm still in the home office. I will be doing the show from the Cape later this week.
1: Ah, nice. Of course.
0: Yeah, of course.
1: Give the staff at the main office some time off.
0: Boy, that staff.
1: At the big house.
0: Yeah, that staff, really? Because later today, because it's going to be some wet weather this week, I got to get home and cut the lawn. I don't think there's any staff there to do that. It's just... Yeah.
1: That was the one check I was happy to write down here in Florida, because you got to mow that lawn. It's 52 weeks a year, right? And then sometimes it's twice a week, and you're like, oh yeah, no, that one's worth writing the check.
0: Down there, it's sometimes twice a week.
1: Yeah.
0: Oh well, you get that rain every afternoon.
1: Yep.
0: And you guys have that weird grass too. You
1: know? We're in a terrarium up here. Yeah. And
0: that's a good way to put it.
1: Right. It is. Yeah, and that weird grass, the grass you can't walk on, the St. Augustine grass.
0: Yeah, you really can't, no.
1: It hurts your feet. And it's really just a weed that crawls sideways. It's not really grass, but yeah, it can go over any hill or mound, and it grows everywhere, and they love it on golf courses. I know it well.
0: Hey, this is kind of weird here. So, you know, people are getting upset about these data centers in their communities. And even Governor Abbott in Texas has kind of done an about face. He was all for it. But you're saying, and I have read evidence to suggest this, that it's really the Chinese who are trying to prime this pump to get people to hate them.
1: Fuel the outrage.
0: Yeah. Go ahead.
1: So X Safety, the safety team over at X, formerly Twitter, they put out a report saying that they found a bot farm in China with about 200,000 accounts. About 200 of those in this bot farm were churning out incorrect information to quietly influence Americans so that they would oppose AI data centers. They shared some of the propaganda, I guess you could call it, that they were putting out, to fuel the fire here, with a lot more people asking questions and calling for these moratoriums.
0: It would make sense for them to do it. Look, the AI world, the competition is between us and the Chinese, period. I mean, there's other players, but don't you think the two big boys are the U.S. and China?
1: Sure. Yep.
0: And it would behoove them to get us to kind of not be as adept as they are.
1: Okay. Now, here is my other, this is the Rory O'Neill asterisk on this headline.
0: Okay.
1: Consider the source. The ex-safety team blaming, oh, no, it's just propaganda to say AI data centers are bad. Considering X wants to build how many data centers?
0: Oh, yeah, quite a few. I do take that into consideration. But there's evidence. There have been other sources reporting this. Yeah, it does. You do have to consider that source. But independent of X, others have,
1: I'm all for the debate. Just everyone should go into this with the lights on and the eyes wide open, and figure out what's going on here, because the data centers are something we're going to need, but at the same time, you don't want some corporation profiting whatever at the expense of the local consumer paying higher energy bills and having access to more expensive water.
0: And then, you know what the other thing is? I say to the industry, you've got to get out there and make your case and educate people. You can't just say, hey, it's a great thing. It's okay. Now answer all of these questions for people. And I think they should do that. And in my former life, I did that, participated in that kind of work. You've got to message properly. But okay, it's interesting. Rory, thank you very much. And do me a favor, send one of those checks up here so somebody will cut my lawn, okay?
1: Yeah, absolutely. Happy to do it. I'll send it in pennies.
0: Yeah, thank you. Rory O'Neill, everybody. When we return, Brian Shortsleeve, candidate for governor, Republican. You're listening to the Jim Polito Show. Primaries tomorrow. You are not alone.
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3: Good morning, I'm Brian Berner with this WXTK news update. The verdict watch continues today in the triple murder trial of Lindsey Clancy. The judge dismissed the jury for the weekend after they began deliberations late on Thursday. Clancy, who admits to strangling her three young children back in 2023, has pleaded not guilty to three counts of first-degree murder by reason of insanity. Prosecutors allege that the killings were premeditated, while the defense says that Clancy suffered postpartum psychosis and was over-medicated by her doctors. Court officials say that the judge has instructed the jury that they may consider murder, manslaughter, or not guilty verdicts based on a lack of criminal responsibility. Two people were taken to Cape Cod Hospital on Sunday after their vehicle ended up in a bunker at the Oyster Harbors golf course. They say that it happened around 1 p.m. on Sunday, and paramedics were called in to evaluate the victims before they were taken to the hospital. At this time, there's no further word on the extent of their injuries or how they wound up in a bunker, and officials say that an investigation is currently ongoing. The Baja Men are unable to perform at this year's Outer Cape Music Festival in Wellfleet due to recent implemented immigration requirements affecting their travel. Organizers say that they exhausted every available option to make the appearance possible. They say that they worked with a U.S. senator, the State Department, the Bahamian government, and even made a call to the White House. The festival will take place at the Wellfleet Pier on September 5th and 6th, and officials say that Cape Cod favorites Crooked Coast will now take the headlining spot and close out the festival on Sunday. A single vehicle crash on Route 6A in Yarmouth early Sunday snapped a utility pole and knocked out power across the neighborhood. Justin Pospiak reports.
4: Police and firefighters responded around 1:30 a.m. to reports of a wrecked car on a front lawn. That's where officers found downed wires and a utility pole sheared in half. According to HyannisNews.com, the adult male driver was not seriously hurt and showed no signs of impairment, but he'll reportedly be summoned on criminal motor vehicle charges, including possible negligent operation and a marked lanes violation. Route 6A was shut down while Eversource crews replaced the pole and restored power. The crash remains under investigation. I'm Justin Pospiak.
3: And in sports, the Yankees blew out the Red Sox 16-1 at Yankee Stadium on Sunday. The Red Sox will now host the Seattle Mariners for a three-game series that will begin tonight. First pitch is scheduled for 6:45 p.m. I'm Brian Berner, News Radio 95, WXTK.
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0: Okay, so tomorrow, primary in Massachusetts. Next Wednesday, primary in Rhode Island. Joining me now, a return guest, and we've tried to give both of these gentlemen as much time as possible, is Brian Shortsleeve, candidate for governor in the primary tomorrow on the Republican side. Good morning, Brian.
1: Good morning, Jim. Great to be with you.
0: All righty. So this is it. We're in the home stretch.
1: Well, you know, I am sprinting every day, getting a great response out there. We were in Boston for the St. Anthony's Feast yesterday, as well as up in East Boston for a great event at the Beachmont VFW, which is one of my favorite VFWs. I was out in Auburn, Worcester, and Springfield last week. So we're barnstorming the state, and we're sprinting till tomorrow.
0: All right, excellent. So I do have to ask you, because I did ask your opponent in this race about the bill that was signed into law by Maura Healey, making basically for late-term abortion part.

0: natural birth abortion. I know that your official position, if I'm incorrect, please let me know, is that you are pro-choice.
1: Well, listen, Jim, I'm pro-choice. This is an intensely personal issue, and I understand it. I understand if people disagree with my position, and I respect theirs. But here's the deal. I am not looking for a culture war. I'm trying to wage an economic war to save the middle class from Maura Healey, to bring down energy bills, to bring down housing costs. If Mike Minoga is our nominee, Maura Healey will run on Trump and abortion. If I am the nominee, this race will be about her failed record. We've got to stay focused on beating Maura Healey. I'm the candidate who can beat Maura Healey.
0: Yeah, and I mean, and really, that is what it boils down to, is I think a lot of people, when they're making this decision, it's who they feel between the two Republican candidates is the most likely to win. Although, I mean, we do have a large group of people who vote on ideology. So, Maura Healey has been out there quite a bit, Brian, putting herself forth and trying to highlight some of the positives that she believes are a result of her administration. If you get the opportunity, if you do win and you get the opportunity to debate her, what can we expect?
1: Well, look, Maura Healey has been a complete failure for Massachusetts. Look at the numbers. Look at the scoreboard. We are the most expensive state in the nation. Our electricity costs are the highest of any state in the continental United States. Middle-class families in Massachusetts are living through a tax nightmare, an affordability crisis. We got 100 people a day who are leaving Massachusetts. So my question to Maura Healey will be, Maura Healey, why aren't you stripping all of those state-mandated fees out of electric and gas bills? The governor has the power to do that through the Department of Public Utilities. I would do that day one. Maura Healey, why haven't you opted us in to no tax on tips, no tax on overtime? Why haven't you suspended the gas tax? Those are things a governor could do day one through executive order. And the final thing I would ask her is, why have you not stood up and fought for the audit? 72% of Massachusetts voters want the audit. When I'm governor, I will force that legislative audit. But Jim, will also audit every contract, every department, every dollar in state government. State spending is completely out of control. Do you know our state budget's grown by 60%, 6-0, in the past 6 years? Yeah. Over the same period of time, we've lost 200,000 taxpayers, Jim. And I'm the only candidate in this race who's ever audited a state agency. I will not need on-the-job training. I've walked the walk. So at the end of the day, if I'm running against Maura Healey, this race is about her failed record, her inability to cut costs, to cut taxes, and her complete reluctance or refusal, frankly, to follow the will of the voters on the audit. We will win.
0: Yeah, the audit question is a big one. I do want to ask you about some of the other questions. There are 9 on the ballot, and if you make it to that final ballot, you'll be alongside those 9 questions. What stands out to you as probably an important question and an important vote on that question?
1: Well, look, there's a really important question on controlling state spending. As you know, there was a ballot question on the ballot that would have reduced the state income tax from 5% to 4%. That got knocked off, and that was a complete debacle. I have refiled that ballot question, so it will be on the ballot in 2028. That one's off the ballot, but there's another one that's still on the ballot that basically ensures that if state revenues overrun the benchmark, that money is returned to taxpayers, okay? If we have large windfalls in state revenue, that money should come back to taxpayers. It should not go back to the state. So that's a critical one for the economic health of the country. I also am a strong supporter of the Second Amendment. You know, I believe that in this state, we already have enough gun laws. We don't need more gun laws. And I believe that no on 9 is the right vote on that one, by the way. That is the effectively the repeal of 135. But I think that, you know, Maura Healey is looking for ways to punish law-abiding citizens on that one. So there's a bunch of questions, but those are two I would really focus on for your listeners.
0: I do feel, and this is just a side note here, that question nine is confusing. I was going through the ballot questions on the show Friday. Is confusing is that you want to say no to it, which actually brings us back to, what is it, 2024?
1: Yeah, it's written in a confusing way.
0: Yeah.
1: But no on nine is the right is the right vote. But you know, you use the word confusing. You know that Andrea Campbell and the SJC knocked the income tax ballot question off the ballot because they felt the wording was confusing voters.
0: Yeah.
1: Voters are not confused. Voters want tax relief. They want it now. And I think it is outrageous that we do not have that ballot question on the ballot.
0: Well, I mean, yeah, it's going to be there 27. We'll see. Keep your fingers crossed. But, yeah, and it was. And it was fairly simple and fairly straightforward. There's not much confusion. And I remember reading the original piece on it, the original drafting of it, and it was not confusing. I don't understand. You know, I think what she's saying is, well, you know, you're not explaining what the ramifications would be. No, that's getting into the politics.
1: Look, Andrea Campbell has sued Donald Trump 57 times.
0: Yeah.
1: She got the wording right in all those lawsuits. Yet somehow, when it comes to the income tax cut, she can't quite get the wording right. It's outrageous, all right? Voters are not confused. Voters know what they want. I tell you, Jim, when I'm out there meeting with middle-class families and small businesses, they need tax relief. They are getting crushed. And most small businesses in Massachusetts, like mine, I have a small business. We have 22 employees. Most small companies pay taxes at the individual rate.
0: Yeah.
1: So a tax cut from 5 to 4 is immediate relief to small business. They can grow. They can hire. Anyway, you know what? We're going to get that right back on the ballot, and we'll do it again in 2 years.
0: Yeah. The other thing is I'm just curious about this, how you feel about it for the additional fee. And, of course, Governor Healey was out all weekend touting this. I believe it's question six. But my approach, and you know, correct me if I'm wrong, my approach is I don't care how much good you think that's going to do. You're putting an additional tax / fee on top of people in Massachusetts. How do you feel about that?
1: I am opposed to any new taxes of any kind, because every tax you stack up just becomes a larger and larger burden on businesses and families. You know, we know why people are leaving Massachusetts. When you ask them why they're leaving, the number one issue they talk about is taxes. The number two issue is the cost of utilities. Businesses are the same way. So every time we tack another tax, another fee onto people's bills, it makes it harder to compete here, Jim. Look, I got three teenage boys. When they get out of college, I want them to come back to Massachusetts and build businesses here and raise families here. But the reality is, we've got thousands and thousands of people leaving the state. I mean, we're now dead last. Think about this. We are dead last, 50th out of 50 in private sector job growth since Maura Healey took office. We are also dead last in new business formation. Why is that? It's because businesses and people are voting with their feet. And every time you add a new tax or a new fee, you make it worse. And I'm staring, actually, as I sit with you, I am staring at my Eversource bill right now. I just got it. It's a doozy, by the way. It was a hot month. And I mean, I got 12 state mandated fees on this bill now, 12 of them.
0: Yeah.
1: Let's call them what they are. Those are taxes to fund Maura Healey's climate agenda. For the average family in Massachusetts is paying close to $500 a month for electric and gas over the course of the year. Those fees add up to $1,500 to $1,600. Strip those fees out, put money back in people's pockets. That's what I want to do as governor. And I feel the same way about no tax on tips, no tax on overtime, suspend the gas tax. Those are things a governor can do that would have an immediate effect at putting money back in people's pockets.
0: Well, I appreciate that. I'm going to give you 30 seconds for your final pitch to the voters, Brian.
1: Well, listen, I'm a proud Marine. I'm a proven government reformer. I am the proud father of three teenage boys. I'm an entrepreneur. I know we can get Massachusetts growing again. I know we can get the budget under control. I know we can audit the legislature. I'm the only candidate in this race who has ever audited a state agency, and I'm the only candidate in this race who founded a small business in the state and has been growing it and battling against, you know, what's a pretty tough environment business-wise. So I'm ready to go, Jim. I'd appreciate your vote. I am the candidate who can win. If Mike Minogue is our nominee, this race will be about Trump and abortion. If I am the nominee, this race will be about electricity bills and Maura Healey's failed policies, and we will win.
0: All right. Where do folks go to get more information, Brian?
1: Check out our website at brianshortsleeve.com, or alternatively, you can follow us on Facebook at Brian Shortsleeve from Massachusetts. Tomorrow's Election Day. Everyone's got to get out and vote, and independents can vote in the Republican primary.
0: Thank you, Brian. Good luck to you. We'll talk to you soon.
1: Thank you, Jim.
0: Take care. Appreciate it. All right. I do want to address something, and I wasn't going to bring it up with Brian Shortsleeve because some folks did bring it up with me. Did he refer to people supporting Minogue as deplorables? And I just want to say that kind of took on a life of its own in social media. And at one point, people were saying it was on this, my home station, which is WTAG in Worcester, and that it was either in an interview with me or in an advertisement on WTAG. I can tell you no, with 100% certainty, no such recording, no such comment exists as far as that is concerned. But I did have some people ask me to ask him about it, and no, I didn't want to put it in and into his time that he had to make his final pitch, just because I know in reading the rumor, there's no truth to it. Okay, Mike Armstrong, when we return, you're listening to The Jim Polito Show. You are not alone.
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0: Welcome back. Mike Armstrong is here, master of all millennials, host of the Financial Exchange. That's coming up at 10 o'clock this morning. He is from the Armstrong Advisory Group. And, you know, our good friends at the Armstrong Advisory Group put out a guide every month. And today is the last day for you to get your hands on the August guide, and it's an important one for people as we age. And speaking of aging, birthday boy here, Mike Armstrong. It was his birthday yesterday. Happy belated birthday, Mike.
19: Thanks, Jim.
0: Okay.
19: So we've got this new guide out, and like you said, tomorrow's September, so We gotta get
0: people in. So listen, you're not ready for a continuing care retirement community, but there are people, and there maybe should be some planning around that, which is starts with say assisted living or independent living, and goes all the way to skilled nursing and nursing home. But people have to think about these things when it comes to their finances.
19: I don't know. I find myself slowing down, and I'm starting to like pick a ball quite a bit. So who knows? Maybe it is ready.
0: Oh my God!
19: I don't think I would qualify yet,
0: Mike. You're a millennial. You're not ready yet. You're a millennial. It's not your time yet, Mike. I know you're tired. You got three kids. They're not even in college yet, Mike. You got a long way to go.
19: So here's what I try to convey to folks about long-term care and the potential for a fall or a health issue later in life. We all tend to focus on this with our worries about what happens to me when I'm in my late 80s and my health has deteriorated a whole lot. I'm here to say that for most people, that's not the real risk. For most married couples, the real risk to their financial situation is the really unlikely scenario, but still possible, of somebody taking a fall or getting really sick in their 70s. And here's the reason why. In that case, it's very likely the healthy spouse lives another 10 to 15 years, even after the first one's gone. That's not the case when you're 90 years old. It is often the case, somebody develops early onset Alzheimer's at 75 or something like that. The healthy spouse in that case, their financial situation is really at risk. And so why I encourage people to think about all this stuff is those retirement housing choices can, contribute to future health, right? We've all heard about that guy falling off the ladder or taking a tumble down the stairs, and thinking longer term about where you live and the quality of life is really important.
0: Wow. So that's the important thing, because it's one thing to plan for the easier place, like the independent living.
19: Sure.
0: But then you've got the more intense, and also you have people who consider, look, I want to stay healthy. I want to age in place.
19: And that's definitely the dominant trend right now, because they're not building small homes anymore. And so finding a nice new house that's a single-story living is pretty challenging. And so instead, a lot of folks are retrofitting their homes and thinking long-term about where they want to be. But I think, this guide isn't only just about what happens, you know, later in life. It gives some consideration, too, to, hey, I'm still in the early retirement go-go years. Do I really want to be, you know, dragged into all of these house chores that I need to do to maintain this, you know, 3 or 4 bedroom, multiple bathroom house that I had when I was raising kids? And so I've had that conversation too. Like, you know, Climine recently, I have to weed that garden bed on the hill one more time this spring. I'm just going to lose it. And so what is the priority for you as you age is what this guide's about.
0: All right, listen, we want folks to get their hands on it. Today is the last day, and there's two ways you can do it, right, Mike?
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0: Mike, that's a great guide, and I do think people should get their hands on it no matter what their age, because ultimately, if we're blessed to live that long, you want to make sure you're prepared. And Mike, again, happy birthday to you.
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20: The fighting has flared up again. I'm Dave Anthony, Fox News, as Iran retaliates to the first U.S. attack since July 29th.
21: Overnight, Iran launched at least 8 ballistic missiles at U.S. forces in Jordan. A U.S. source familiar tells Fox News there were no significant impacts, and the majority of the incoming fire was intercepted. The attack came after U.S. forces struck Iran's Larak Island after identifying preparations for an IRGC rocket launch that was meant to place new sea mines in the Strait of Hormuz.
20: That's Fox's Trey Yingston. Tel Aviv oil prices rising more than 3% because of all that. But the president keeps touting the new Venezuela oil deal months after the U.S. military captured leader Nicolas Maduro.
22: The acting president of Venezuela, Delcy Rodriguez, over the weekend said that this deal is a step toward economic recovery. And President Trump posted about this over the weekend, writing this in part on Truth Social. One of the things I'm going to do with the Venezuelan oil is fill up the strategic national reserves. The reserves hitting their lowest level in more than 4 decades to respond to global supply disruptions and high fuel prices. Well, this newly announced deal grants the U.S. the development of 17 strategic oil fields to produce 1.5 million barrels per day.
20: Fox's Alex Hogan. The search continues in Arizona after weekend flash flooding swept through an area of the Grand Canyon, killing at least one person, leaving 15 others unaccounted for. As rescuers continue a massive search in the flooding catastrophe that hit China and Nepal last week, more than 4,000 people remain missing there. Of those, State Department spokesman Tommy Pigott tells Fox,
23: 85 Americans approximately unaccounted for currently. We have now seen 11 Americans be safely evacuated and currently have no confirmed deaths of U.S. citizens at this time.
20: But more than 900 others were killed. Jury deliberations resume next hour in Plymouth, Massachusetts at Lindsey Clancy's murder trial and the killing of her 3 children. 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
24: Born on America's darkest day, September 11th, 01, the Tunnel to Towers Foundation, they have been helping American heroes ever since. Heroes like U.S. Army Sergeant William Bernard McKenna, exposed to burn pits. McKenna later died from T-cell lymphoma, leaving his wife, Dina, and 2 daughters. Tunnel to Towers honored Sergeant McKenna. 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Donate $11 a month. 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
4: Good morning, I'm Brian Berner with this WXTK News Update. There'll be a public unveiling of the Aquina Land Initiative's vision for returning ancestral land to Wampanoag care. Officials say that the forum will share the plan, developed through the Alley Board of Selectmen, which is the governing body of the town of Barnstable, and tribal community engagement. They say that the presentation will also introduce the broader vision for returning land to Wampanoag care and explain how traditional land stewardship can benefit the land and the community. Organizers say that the event will begin at 6 p.m. on September 2nd at 20 Still Point Meadows Road in West Tisbury. The verdict watch continues today in the triple murder trial of Lindsay Clancy. The judge dismissed the jury for the weekend after they began deliberations late on Thursday. Clancy, who admits to strangling her three young children back in 2023, has pleaded not guilty to three counts of first-degree murder by reason of insanity. Court officials say that the judge has instructed the jury that they may consider murder, manslaughter, or not guilty verdicts based on a lack of criminal responsibility. The Baja Men are unable to perform at this year's Outer Cape Music Festival in Wellfleet due to recent implemented immigration requirements affecting their travel. Organizers say that they exhausted every available option to make the appearance possible. They say that they worked with a U.S. senator, the State Department, the Bahamian government, and even made a call to the White House. The festival will take place at the Wellfleet Pier on September 5th and 6th, and officials say that Cape Cod favorites Crooked Coast will now take the headlining spot and close out the festival on Sunday. A single vehicle crash on Route 6A in Yarmouth early Sunday snapped a utility pole and knocked out power across the neighborhood. Justin Pospiak reports.
5: Police and firefighters responded around 1:30 a.m. to reports of a wrecked car on a front lawn. That's where officers found downed wires and a utility pole sheared in half. According to HyannisNews.com, the adult male driver was not seriously hurt and showed no signs of impairment, but he'll reportedly be summoned on criminal motor vehicle charges, including possible negligent operation and a marked lanes violation. Route 6A was shut down while Eversource crews replaced the pole and restored power. The crash remains under investigation. I'm Justin Pospiak.
4: And in sports, the Yankees blew out the Red Sox 16-1 at Yankee Stadium on Sunday. The Red Sox will now host the Seattle Mariners for a three-game series that will begin tonight. First pitch is scheduled for 6:45 p.m. I'm Brian Berner, News Radio 95, WXTK.
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17: Typical backups at both the Bourne and the Sagamore bridges. Traveling onto the Cape on 28 South and Route 3 South with under 5-minute delays. Use caution through construction in Wellfleet and East Ham on Route 6 between Saltpond and Depot, but no reported crashes. I'm Gina Genesis.
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0: The Mamdani Effect. What's that all about? Good morning. Welcome back, everybody, including Cape Cod, the Dean Ed Lambert. Off for the next 3 days. I'll be with you, Cape Cod, for the remainder of this hour. And then, yes, in the 9 o'clock hour, because Ed goes from 7 to 10, I will be on WXTK on the Cape. And we can call that bonus hour for people who don't live on the Cape. 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Okay, the Mamdani Effect. I've got someone who can tell us all about it. And you know what? You should be concerned. I know we don't live in New York. Okay, this is all of Massachusetts and all of Rhode Island who are on this network, on this show. We should be afraid of it, too, because we're going to be susceptible. It's all about the Democratic Socialists of America. And joining us, again, we appreciate him sharing some time with us, is Ross Connolly. He is the Northeast Region Director for a great organization called Americans for Prosperity. AmericansForProsperity.org is where you can get more information. But Ross Connolly joins me right now. Good morning, Ross.
8: Morning, Jim. Thanks for having me.
0: It's my pleasure. Ross, explain to everyone what the Mamdani effect is, because I am not crazy about this guy.
8: Well, it's really this spread of the ideology of socialism, democratic socialism. It is the same thing, just using different words.
0: Mm-hmm.
8: And, you know, we've experienced these exact policies that these candidates, whether it's Mamdani or Bernie Sanders in Vermont, are trying to now export beyond the borders of the Northeast to states across the country. Yet we have the experience right here in the Northeast that these policies do not work, yet they're trying to, you know, sell it to the rest of America as the solutions to all their problems. Voters should be very concerned about the rise of their influence over the Democratic Party.
0: Yeah, I mean, you know, I try to explain to everybody, in primaries, if somebody's what we would have called a traditional Democrat in the past, and they get a DSA person, you know, depending upon where you are, though, most regions, the DSA person is going to go forward to the final. And there are some of us on the other side of the aisle, Ross, who say, well, that's good because, yeah, let the DSA person go up and it's all right. We'll trounce them. Well, all of a sudden, Ross, we see that when they get to a final election, all of a sudden they're not DSA. Oh, no. That's all foolishness. No, I'm not for that. And then once they get into office, like the governor of Virginia, they go full radical. Am I seeing that correctly?
8: Absolutely. And it's why voters should be, you know, very cognizant of the gaslighting that now we're entering into a general election. But it also shows why it's so important for Americans to vote in the primary process. It's where your vote can have the most power. And opposing these radical ideas, these radical candidates, in supporting a more moderate candidate and moderate ideas that actually will address your problems. Every time we see an expansion of government, whether it's in healthcare or energy, as we experience here in the Northeast, prices go up. More government is not the solution to your affordability problems. It will be the exact cause of them.
0: Yeah, it does. You know, Ross, I know Americans for Prosperity, and by the way, we're talking with Ross Connolly from Americans for Prosperity. You can go to AmericansForProsperity.org and get more information. I know you're out there spreading the word on this, but there are a large portion of younger people who haven't had the experience and the education that those of us who are a little older have had. And they don't see a problem with some of these things, with DSA. They don't see the history of how those promises are always made and they're never delivered, and that socialism, communism is a failure.
8: It's a very good point. You know, we're now generations past the fall of the Soviet Union. So there's been a lack of younger people understanding what socialism really is. You know, people fleeing on boats from Cuba, people fleeing oppression in Venezuela, fleeing the Iron Curtain of the Soviet Union, they didn't get to experience it. But really, they're looking for answers to the struggles that they're experiencing. We on the right side, you know, need to sell that freedom is the solution, not more government control. This is really what it comes down to, is the politics of envy. The DSA candidates are for punishing success rather than creating an environment where more can be successful. We're saying the American dream is still alive and well. You just have to get government out of the way to be able to have the average middle class family be able to afford the things that they want and want to achieve in their American dream.
0: I know, Ross, you're responsible for the Northeast region of Americans for Prosperity, but what is this like? I mean, in other areas of the country. I mean, you know, we talk about it in Texas, and there's a candidate down there for Senate, Tellerico, and kind of he's backed off some of his DSA roots. But I'm kind of hoping, well, Texas will do the right thing. I'm hoping. But there are other blue states like Massachusetts and Rhode Island in the rest of the country.
8: Certainly there are, and we're seeing that there are DSA candidates running here in Massachusetts or in Rhode Island. We're seeing this certainly spread, and it's funny because it's really contained within more wealthy areas. It was Mamdani's pathway to success was more wealthy, highly educated demographics in New York City. It was not the working class. It was not the minority neighborhoods of New York. And that's what we're seeing right across the country. So, again, having the average American, the average Massachusetts resident here be involved and vote. You know, you have primaries tomorrow. Vote in the primary and vote against these radical candidates because, you know, I talked about how we saw for decades people fleeing socialist governments across the world. We're seeing that exactly here today. People in the Northeast and New England fleeing these socialist policies, whether it's energy mandates, top-down government control in Vermont, where 42% of Vermonters now want to leave the state. We're seeing those same movements and exodus of people fleeing socialist policies in New England. We can't afford to have that nationally.
0: Yeah, we cannot. We cannot. Let me just try this, and I think that AOC maybe is the heir apparent to the Bernie Sanders failed legacy. I mean, I kind of feel like my instincts are telling me she is the Democrat nominee in 2028 for president.
8: It's very possible. I think, again, people need to be very cognizant and scrupulous over the candidates, especially as we're looking towards the presidential campaign in 2028. The base of the Democratic Party is controlled by these DSA radicals, and those are the people that are turning out and voting. And, you know, we're seeing the moderates lose their way and not be able to compete. It, because the base of the Democratic Party has become so radical and extreme, and people really need to be worried about it and vote like, you know, it depends on it. Like, yeah. Their future depends on it.
0: I know that Mamdani's people and some of the New York-based DSA folk sent some volunteers and staff up to actually to Cambridge, which, yeah, that would be a welcome place for them, to Cambridge to actually campaign for candidates here who are in the primary tomorrow in Massachusetts.
8: Not only that, they're recruiting candidates all over the country. I mean, they recruited that fantastic candidate in Maine, Graham Plattner, who had to resign in disgrace. I mean, you're seeing this all over the country of them picking, you know, El Saeed in Michigan, even though he claims that he's not a DSA candidate.
0: Yeah, yeah.
8: You know, this governor candidate in Wisconsin. It's a bad sign. And again, these people do not have the solutions to your problems. I understand people's concern with the issues that they're facing, but more government and just top-down government seizure and control is not going to be the solution to any of your problems.
0: Ross, I want to thank you so much. Ross Connolly, Americans for Prosperity, Regional Director for the entire Northeast. You can get more information at AmericansForProsperity.org. Ross, thank you very much. Have a great day.
8: Thanks so much, Jim. You too.
0: Take care. Yeah. Important stuff there, folks. It is creeping. And I want to leave you with one thing, and we just kind of touched on this. Don't sit back and say, oh, this is a crazy idea. No one would ever go along with that. This is crazy. There are. If you're younger, if you're a woman, that is where a lot of the strength of the DSA is coming from. The woke, suburban, white women, the young. And I can explain the young simply by just saying, hey, they're not being taught these things in school. You know that in Florida, the governor there has said, look, mandatory curriculum here in public schools. We have to teach kids about the history of socialism and communism and what it has accomplished and why it's a bad idea. They're not being taught that in the schools. They are not being taught that. We were taught it, but we also had a real-world example. We had the Cold War, we had the Soviet Union, and we had China before China decided to embrace capitalism. Exactly. All right. When we return, I'm going to do it again. I'm going to talk to you about the Lindsey Clancy case and the jury should be heading back to that courtroom as we speak. You're listening to the Jim Polito Show. You are not alone.
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0: There we go. That's got John Scungio dancing down in Lincoln, Rhode Island. By the way, John and his lovely bride coming on the trip to Ireland in September. And following that trip, we will announce the 2027 trip. Yep. And it's going to be a doozy. Not that the Ireland trip isn't going to be great, but it's going to be a doozy. And I'm going to get that information out to you as quickly as I can. And I am going to recommend that this trip is going to go fast. And we worked very, very hard with our friends from Colette to get it at a good price, an itinerary that we wanted. And we even made a little tweak to the itinerary. There's something in that trip that Colette doesn't ordinarily do, and they added it for us. And it's just the 2027 trip is going to be a great one. I actually want to try to get it out there to everybody before Christmas, because it might be a great Christmas gift to each other. You know, Kathy and I, we don't do gifts anymore. We put it into joint experiences or things with the kids. That's what we do. All right. Hey, big shout out to my friend Tim the Landscaper down in Papaneset. He is, as Aluko would say, a great guy. What do you, he doesn't advertise. He doesn't. And Luke's not even hearing the things going off. Yeah, Tim the Landscaper in Papaneset, great guy. But he's out there actually recruiting listeners for us. Now, you know, we're on the Cape right now because the Dean is off today. Generally, we're only on the Cape from 5 a.m. to 7 a.m. Then the Dean takes over from 7 to 10. I'm filling in for him today, tomorrow, and Wednesday. He'll be back Thursday. And in the meantime, yeah, there's going to be the bonus hour at 9 o'clock, but Tim's out there recruiting listeners. Denise and Rob in Worcester. Tim, there must be some connection to the Cape, because you're not driving up here to Worcester to tell people to listen to my show, you know, any more than you'd be driving to Boston, Springfield, or Providence. So anyway, Denise and Rob, welcome aboard. Thank you for listening. Okay, let's go back to the phones, and I do want to talk about the Lindsey Clancy case, because I did some work over the weekend on it, and I've kind of made up my mind. But let's go to the calls. Good morning, this is Jim. You're live on the air. Who's this?
30: Well, I believe if you're talking to me, Jim, it's Robert. Good morning.
0: Hey, Robert, how are you?
30: I'm doing good. You said my favorite word.
0: What was that?
30: Killing babies.
0: Killing me, I'm going to eat that baby. Now, listen, up here, up here, I mean, this state, you heard what happened. I'm in Massachusetts. I mean, Governor Pat signed with a smile on her face and cheers, you know, a bill that would allow for a doctor to butcher a half-born baby. Like, seriously, butcher. And what's interesting, you know, all kidding aside,
30: I know. I'm sorry that
0: no,
30: way, Jim.
0: No. I'm just saying.
30: It's so ugly, and I have to put the fun in it, man.
0: No, it is.
30: It's not.
0: It is. I wasn't insulted by what you said there. It's true. It's absolutely true. You called it what it is. I mean, how this can happen, and I don't, you know, I don't generally go into describing how it's performed. But I encourage people to look it up. I just don't want to talk about it on the air. It's disgusting.
30: I don't want to talk about it either, Jim, but I think it's necessary. Do you mind if I say something and then get on to that case?
0: Yeah, but be careful. Please don't talk about the procedure. I would just rather leave it.
30: I'm sorry. I was going to talk exercise straps and everything, but I'll let that go.
0: Yeah, that's all right. But what about the case? So I imagine you've been watching it from down there, down south.
30: Oh, yeah. I watch it on my radio.
0: No, but the Lindsey Clancy case, what do you think?
30: She was under a lot of pressure, Jim. She had a 5-year-old and a 3-year-old, and then finally she had an 8-month-year-old, and she had to go through, half the baby had been gone for 8 months. But anyone who wanted to get to, she was under a lot of pressure because she could only get her husband to leave for an hour to go get dinner and prescriptions, and she had to kill everybody and herself. This is absolutely a nut job case, and I don't care what they're fighting for or what the big deal is, Jim, but it is totally and absolutely, I don't even have the words to accomplish.
0: You're absolutely right.
30: Man.
0: No, I
30: you know,
0: believe me, I know.
30: What's she going to do now?
0: I know.
30: She had an hour to kill the babies in herself, and she messed it up.
0: Yeah. No, it's a good point. I'm sorry. I'm up against the break because I got to make Luke is not here, and I got to make the heart out at 8:30. But I appreciate that call. I'll talk more about this after we come back. You're listening to The Jim Polito Show. You are not alone.
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3: Good morning, I'm Brian Berner with this WXTK news update. The verdict watch continues today in the triple murder trial of Lindsey Clancy. The judge dismissed the jury for the weekend after they began deliberations late on Thursday. Clancy, who admits to strangling her 3 young children back in 2023, has pleaded not guilty to 3 counts of first-degree murder by reason of insanity. Prosecutors allege that the killings were premeditated, while the defense says that Clancy suffered postpartum psychosis and was over-medicated by her doctors. Court officials say that the judge has instructed the jury that they may consider murder, manslaughter, or not guilty verdicts based on a lack of criminal responsibility. 2 people were taken to Cape Cod Hospital on Sunday after their vehicle ended up in a bunker at the Oyster Harbors golf course. They say that it happened around 1 p.m. on Sunday, and paramedics were called in to evaluate the victims before they were taken to the hospital. At this time, there's no further word on the extent of their injuries or how they wound up in a bunker, and officials say that an investigation is currently ongoing. The Baja Men are unable to perform at this year's Outer Cape Music Festival in Wellfleet due to recent implemented immigration requirements affecting their travel. Organizers say that they exhausted every available option to make the appearance possible. They say that they worked with a U.S. senator, the State Department, the Bahamian government, and even made a call to the White House. The festival will take place at the Wellfleet Pier on September 5th and 6th, and officials say that Cape Cod favorites Crooked Coast will now take the headlining spot and close out the festival on Sunday. A single vehicle crash on Route 6A in Yarmouth early Sunday snapped a utility pole and knocked out power across the neighborhood. Justin Pospiak reports.
4: Police and firefighters responded around 1:30 a.m. to reports of a wrecked car on a front lawn. That's where officers found downed wires and a utility pole sheared in half. According to HyannisNews.com, the adult male driver was not seriously hurt and showed no signs of impairment, but he'll reportedly be summoned on criminal motor vehicle charges, including possible negligent operation and a marked lanes violation. Route 6A was shut down while Eversource crews replaced the pole and restored power. The crash remains under investigation. I'm Justin Pospiek.
3: And in sports, the Yankees blew out the Red Sox 16-1 at Yankee Stadium on Sunday. The Red Sox will now host the Seattle Mariners for a three-game series that will begin tonight. First pitch is scheduled for 6:45 p.m. I'm Brian Berner, News Radio 95, WXTK.
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0: done anything offensive since the end of July. It has been that long. First time we've done anything offensive since the end of July. I mean, during the month of August, that 60-day period expired. So when that happened, we just, it seemed to continue. But here's what they were trying to do. They were trying to use missiles to get shipping mines, sea mines, into the Gulf of Hormuz. It's the Arabian Gulf, but the Straits. They're trying to get it in there. And we hit the site big time. And then Trump put out a video, AI-generated video, of Karg Island being destroyed because he continues to threaten that. We really don't want to destroy Karg Island. That's a big piece of infrastructure. And if in Iran they were able to have regime change, you would want the new regime to be able to fund itself. And that oil is the way that they do it. Okay, we are going to get, which, you know, hey, going back here, folks, is it stable there? It's somewhat stable. The traffic has increased through the Gulf. Oil's in, right around $90 a barrel right now, last I looked this morning. No, we can do better, obviously. But let me go back to the phones, 855-403-9846. Here's a friend of ours, Frank in Barrington. Good morning, sir.
1: Good morning, Jim. Calling from the socialist state of Rhode Island.
0: Yeah. Listen, and you're calling into the socialist state of Massachusetts. That's why we put the Jim Polito Show Network together with Mass and Rhode Island, for that very reason.
1: Jim, I'm very glad you do. You know, we have a communist actually running for mayor of Providence.
0: I've heard that.
1: I'm sure you
0: know. Yeah. Yeah. I know. I mean,
1: he is a flat-out communist. And I have never been so underwhelmed by political candidates. There's only two good political candidates in the state right now. That's John Laughlin for lieutenant governor.
0: Yep.
1: And Ken Block for governor.
0: Mm.
1: Everything else will be same old in the state.
0: You will. You will. And, you know, it's interesting because Rhode Island has a tradition, of course it did when I lived there and before, of just like Massachusetts, occasionally putting a little bit of common sense into the corner office, a Republican. But Republicans in our states can't be real Republicans. And I have to accept that. But I would take any Republican, and you can call them a rhino, too, over the real deal. Like Maura Healey or McKee, you know, if that person does 20% of what I want them to do, I'll take that, because under the current regimes, it's zero, Frank.
1: I know. It just makes my head want to explode.
0: Yeah.
1: With what we've got running for office in this state right now. I mean, even Senator Reid, who I have voted for in the past.
0: Yeah.
1: Is so afraid of the progressive.
0: Oh, yeah.
1: And every one of the, Jim, every single one of the candidates started out their advertisements against President Trump.
0: Yeah.
1: I will do this against President Trump. I will do this. Not one of them started differently.
0: No.
1: It's like these people are robots. They're programmed.
0: And Reed, like, I think Sheldon, excuse me for a second. I think Sheldon Only White's in the House is kind of wacky in the head. But Jack Reed used to be a common sense Democrat. And
1: exactly.
0: He's an old white Irish guy, and he needs to run away from that political ideology because he doesn't want to be primaried and he doesn't want to lose his seat. And he saw what they did to another common sense Democrat years ago, the late Joe Lieberman in Connecticut. They didn't think he was liberal enough. This was before the DSA. They ran a lefty against him. The lefty won in the primary. But then he ran as an independent, and he was so popular in Connecticut that he defeated both the Democrat and the Republican. But that's what they're afraid of. That Reed's scared to death of that.

0: scared to death.
1: I don't understand why he is. He would get elected.
0: I wouldn't say he's not of the level of a Pell, but he is an institution in Rhode Island, and Rhode Island sticks with its institutions more so. I'm talking crossing politics and moving into all different areas. They right. stick with. They'll even stick with an inferior product at times just because of longevity. But you're right. But I don't know, given how things are now, if they really put somebody up against Reed, would the Democrats in the state say, no, we're not satisfied? I don't know. You only need a small amount of these radicals to come in and you're out.
1: Yeah, true. We have a lot of radicals in this state right now. You really do. The state's being overrun with DSA and plain old communists.
0: Everybody is. Frank, thank you for the call. I appreciate it. 855-403-9846. Good morning. This is Jim. You're live. Who's this?
2: This is Brian. Good morning, Jim.
0: Hey, good morning.
2: I'm actually heading down to the Plymouth Superior Court right now.
0: Oh, you are?
2: I am, yeah. I made a couple of signs last night, and I want to see if there... Hopefully there's some people to stand with. Not in pink shirts, of course.
0: Yeah.
2: Somebody's got to get down there and show the opposite side as to the people showing up, because I think the media are just too comfortable with this one-sided display.
0: Yeah, yeah.
2: And Maura Healey on this, too, I believe, is sitting in the catbird's beat. She'd probably love to have a photo op down there, but she knows that she can't do that.
0: Yeah.
2: It's almost, I don't know. I'm watching it. I'm listening to it on the radio. I'm watching video clips online and everything like that.
0: Yeah.
2: And this just seems like another thing that the left, either the George Soros crowd or whoever
0: it does. It does have some shades of that. And I've got to tell you, Brian, think about this. Can you ever imagine a scenario where a father killed three of his kids and there would be men outside the courthouse protesting for his release or protesting for there to be a not guilty verdict rendered in the murder case? Can you ever envision a scenario where men would be out there doing that?
2: The only reason why men would line up in that scenario is if we were allowed to either do the injection or pull the lever on the chair.
0: Well, listen, that is, believe, listen, and of course, I'm not one for too much of prison justice, although it doesn't really bother me sometimes, like when Whitey got his face collapsed by Freddie Gius, allegedly, the mobster in prison. I didn't shed any tears. I said, well, that stuff's not supposed to happen, but couldn't happen to a nicer guy. And he kind of got off easy. But you go to jail and you're a father and you killed your kids. Yeah, there's a target on your back. I don't know if there would be for Lindsay Clancy, if she went to women's prison, I don't know if there would be a target on her back for killing three of her own kids. I don't know. But listen, be respectful when you're out there and be careful, okay? Don't get in any
2: Absolutely.
0: Trouble. Don't get in any
2: Absolutely.
0: Trouble. Thanks, Brian. 855-403-9846. No, I do, and I'm not insulting all women. And I do accept the reality of postpartum depression, in even more rare cases, postpartum psychosis. But you go through the evidence here, and she knew what she was doing. She really knew what she was doing. She knew it was wrong, so much so that she set it up so that she could accomplish what she wanted to accomplish. If you're truly not in control of yourself, you'll go and commit the murder and let the chips fall where they may, because you're not in your right mind. She did this. She set it up. She tried. Basically, it has all the hallmarks of a murder-suicide. I happened to see up on the screen earlier this morning, you know, they've got a graphic with all the different medications she was on. And the medications didn't kill the kids. The husband didn't kill the kids. She killed the kids. And she knew she was doing something wrong. And I believe it was a murder-suicide. So I'm not going to make a judgment about how that transfers into verdicts. And on the jury, we have 9 women and I believe 3 men. You know, there's the alternates that'll sit there if somebody has to be excused. But I think it's 9 women, 3 men. And that was by lottery. And I wonder if women are going to say, because I've heard a lot of right-thinking women have serious concerns about this case. But I don't understand how you can continue to have those concerns after you read a lot of the evidence and after you read a lot of what was presented. Because it's only what is presented in that courtroom that the jurors can consider. And from what I saw, when it was, I didn't come up with a reasonable doubt. That is the threshold you have to meet. I didn't come up with a reasonable doubt. 855-403-9846. 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You are not alone.
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0: Welcome back. 855-403-9846. Let's go here. Good morning. This is Jim. You're live on the air. Who's this?
1: Hi, this is Maureen from West Yarmouth. How are you?
0: Hey,
1: thank you for taking my call.
0: Good, Maureen. How you been?
1: Good. You always do a great job filling in for Edward, so we all appreciate what you do.
0: It's an honor and a pleasure always. And actually, here, I'm going to let you in on a little secret that Bob, the producer extraordinaire at WXTK, just let me in on, that Ed is going to be my first guest in the 9 o'clock hour. You'll just have to wait and see. But no, Ed was
1: That's a twist.
0: How do you like that? Ed was going to be out tomorrow and Wednesday, and now it looks like he will be back tomorrow. So hey, we're gonna get the story from the man himself coming up in just a little bit. But what? I'm glad you called from there. What can I do for you this morning?
1: Well, I'm a mother of three, and I 100%, without any extra thought, think she should be found guilty of first-degree murder.
0: Hmm.
1: She plotted it. She Googled everything in the world.
0: Yeah.
1: This was not a random spur of the moment. Whoops, I think I'm going to go slash my children times three. Well, not slash. Suffocate them, if you will.
0: Yeah.
1: She planned it. She Googled the information. She got rid of her husband for just enough time to do this, which to me means she knew why she needed him out of the area because she was doing something that's wrong.
0: Right, that he would stop her and that she knew she was doing something wrong. And look, if you're completely out of your mind, that's one thing. And you don't take those factors into consideration. And I always say, Well, I appreciate it. Yes. And, you know, especially coming from a woman.
1: A lot of us women who believe that. Yeah, a lot of us believe that. And a lot of us also say, for all these women, these nutbags who are posting pictures of themselves with their babies on social media saying, this could be me. You know what? I'd have the police do a welfare check on mom.
0: I would.
1: Snag the kids out of the house. I really would. Don't use your children's safety.
0: Yeah.
1: That makes me mad.
0: No, that was one of the things I saw this weekend. Now, I was leaning toward responsibility. But I saw some of that stuff this weekend. Like, this could be me. Really? It could? Then we need to check on you right now.
1: That's right.
0: Yeah.
1: I know. I said the same thing, and a bunch of, we're all similar thinkers, a lot of the women that I'm friends with who said, you know what, you put crap like that out on social media, well, and now somebody has to be responsible and act on it, because in my opinion, Lindsay was clear enough and deliberate enough, I guess that's my word, deliberate enough in her behavior and her actions, that nobody, not one doctor, not her husband, not her mother, not her mother-in-law, none of her friends, none of her coworkers, nobody ever called to have her sectioned, welfare checked, anything.
0: Yeah.
1: And that's because, in my opinion, she kept herself together enough, which is not psychosis.
0: No.
1: You know, a random whirling dervish maniac would not be able to keep themselves together like that, nor would postpartum depression kick in as a defense once you're in jail after you've asked for your lawyer.
0: Yeah.
1: You know, and not called 911, not once, when you killed your kids. So I'm very, you know, concrete. If a man did this, there'd be no trial.
0: Well, that's why I asked that question earlier of, I think it was Brian.
1: No, it's a good question.
0: Yeah, that can you envision a world in which men would be outside of a courthouse? And this isn't a slap on women. It's just, can you envision a world where men would be outside of a courthouse saying, no, he let him free. He killed all three of his kids. He choked them to death. Let him free. No.
1: Yeah.
0: I got to make that the final word. Thank you so much for the call.
1: No problem. Thank you for taking the call. I appreciate it.
0: Thank you. All right, so bonus hour coming up. But the only way you can get it was at the iHeartRadio app and the WXTK app, which I think is a good idea. And yes, my first guest will be the Dean Ed Lambert. So for the rest of us, please take a moment to think about the men and women of this country who wear the uniform, wore the uniform, or those who made the ultimate sacrifice in that uniform. Please respect our men and women in blue. We lost 81 of them on this day in history. 39 were shot to death. Okay, another hour coming up, Cape Cod. But for the rest of us, we'll be back tomorrow morning. And until then...
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4: The conflict will keep escalating. I'm Dave Anthony, Fox News. After Iran retaliated yesterday's U.S. attacks, the first strikes in a month, the targeted Iranian forces preparing to launch rockets with sea mines into the Strait of Hormuz. Fox's Trey Yingst is in Tel Aviv.
5: I just spoke with President Trump, who told Fox News the United States will respond to the Iranian attack on U.S. forces overnight in Jordan. The president said, "We're going to hit them hard. There will be a response." He indicated that all of the missiles, except one, were intercepted by U.S. air defense systems. One missile was identified as not going to hit anything significant, and they allowed it to pass through the airspace.
4: Iran also fired a drone intercepted by the United Arab Emirates. The president also just posted on Truth Social that Iran is officially a failed nation with no currency, 300% inflation, and their leadership is in total disarray. The renewed fighting has sent oil prices up more than 3% right now. It is back to work this hour for Lindsay Clancy's jury in Plymouth, Massachusetts, at her murder trial and the killing of her three kids. She's using an insanity defense, citing postpartum psychosis and severe mental health issues.
6: The jury is considering a range of verdicts. Not guilty due to a lack of criminal responsibility would likely result in civil confinement. First-degree murder carries life in prison without the possibility of parole. Second-degree murder is life with the possibility of parole. And manslaughter comes with a max sentence of 20 years.
4: That's Fox's Nate Foy outside the courthouse. 15 people still unaccounted for in Arizona after a flash flood in the Grand Canyon. At least one person was killed. And now an update on a much bigger flood catastrophe.
7: Rescuers are searching for as many as 900 workers believed to be trapped in tunnels at 12 hydropower sites that are buried in mud as the death toll continues to rise. Days after nearly 30-foot high waves of water swept through the area along the Nepal-China border. At least 900 people have died and more than 4,700 are still missing.
4: That's Tanya J. Powers. 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
12: Good morning, I'm Brian Berner with this WXTK News Update. There'll be a public unveiling of the Aquina Land Initiative's vision for returning ancestral land to Wampanoag care. Officials say that the forum will share the plan, developed through the Alley Board of Selectmen, which is the governing body of the town of Barnstable, and tribal community engagement. They say that the presentation will also introduce the broader vision for returning land to Wampanoag care and explain how traditional land stewardship can benefit the land and the community. Organizers say that the event will begin at 6 p.m. on September 2nd at 20 Still Point Meadows Road in West Tisbury. The verdict watch continues today in the triple murder trial of Lindsay Clancy. The judge dismissed the jury for the weekend after they began deliberations late on Thursday. Clancy, who admits to strangling her three young children back in 2023, has pleaded not guilty to three counts of first-degree murder by reason of insanity. Court officials say that the judge has instructed the jury that they may consider murder, manslaughter, or not guilty verdicts based on a lack of criminal responsibility. The Baja Men are unable to perform at this year's Outer Cape Music Festival in Wellfleet due to recent implemented immigration requirements affecting their travel. Organizers say that they exhausted every available option to make the appearance possible. They say that they worked with a U.S. senator, the State Department, the Bahamian government, and even made a call to the White House. The festival will take place at the Wellfleet Pier on September 5th and 6th, and officials say that Cape Cod favorites Crooked Coast will now take the headlining spot and close out the festival on Sunday. A single vehicle crash on Route 6A in Yarmouth early Sunday snapped a utility pole and knocked out power across the neighborhood. Justin Pospiak reports.
13: Police and firefighters responded around 1:30 a.m. to reports of a wrecked car on a front lawn. That's where officers found downed wires and a utility pole sheared in half. According to HyannisNews.com, the adult male driver was not seriously hurt and showed no signs of impairment, but he'll reportedly be summoned on criminal motor vehicle charges, including possible negligent operation and a marked lanes violation. Route 6A was shut down while Eversource crews replaced the pole and restored power. The crash remains under investigation. I'm Justin Pospiak.
12: And in sports, the Yankees blew out the Red Sox 16-1 at Yankee Stadium on Sunday. The Red Sox will now host the Seattle Mariners for a three-game series that will begin tonight. First pitch is scheduled for 6:45 p.m. I'm Brian Berner, News Radio 95, WXTK.
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15: Under 5 minute delay onto the Cape at the Bourne Bridge and the Bourne Rotary with typical slowdowns. Heavier traffic through Falmouth and T-Ticket along 28 near Jones Road. Also pockets of busier traffic between the Mashpee and Airport Rotaries, but no crashes. I'm Gina Genesis.
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11: Now, your look at the 1 degree Outside Weather Network forecast for Cape Cod and the islands.
17: 1 degree Outside Weather Network meteorologist Danielle Noyce here. Sun and clouds today. Highs around 75 and a northeast wind 10 to 15 miles per hour. Cloudy overnight, a passing shower possible. Lows in the mid 60s. Unsettled the next couple of days. A lot of clouds around. Some showers from time to time. Highs around or just over 70. Breezy southeast wind tomorrow 10 to 20 miles per hour, shifting to the east on Wednesday. For the only forecast you need to know, download the free 1 degree Outside Weather app in the App Store and Google Play.
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0: All right, well, it's actually not the Jim Polito Show, as you know. I've been filling in for the Dean, Ed Lambert, today. And listen, this is a first here, I think. This is going to be history-making. I mean, I've been on his show and he's been on my show, but now I'm on his show, and so is he. Joining us now, the Dean Ed Lambert. Good morning, sir.
20: Hey, Jim. That's a good way of putting it, I think.
0: I don't think we've ever had that kind of a combination. So I guess we're checking all the boxes here, Ed.
20: Yeah, I think we're doing dueling banjos, but I'm not sure which one I want to be.
0: Yeah, hey. I'll do it for you. I'm the freaky looking kid with the banjo. Okay, you can be the regular guy.
20: Hey, look. Earlier this morning, I got the call. Ed, your procedure's been canceled for today, and it'll be coming up on Friday. So I said, oh no, I got to get in touch with Bolito. So I will be in tomorrow, Wednesday, and Thursday.
0: Excellent.
20: But excellent. I really appreciate you sitting in for me today, too.
0: Listen, Ed, it's always a pleasure and an honor. I really I appreciate that you have the confidence in me to not screw up the whole show, you know.
20: You do a great job just for an hour. That's all, you know.
0: Yeah, send the audience away. send the audience away. Like, and Ed comes back and, what did you do? What did Jim? What did do? They're all gone.
20: I might start off the show tomorrow morning and say, Polito screwed up, I'm back. Yeah. You know, that type of thing.
0: Do it. Listen, Ed, I'm not going to get upset, Ed. I'm not going to get upset at all. It's not going to bother me in the least, you know. I know I'm a wash ashore. You know, I know I'm a part-timer on the Cape.
20: Jeez, Louise. So
0: yeah, but you've been there. But you've been there long enough that nobody knows, you know. You know what I mean? It's kind of like you've been there long enough. Nobody realizes, oh, wait a minute, Ed wasn't born here. But at least it's your permanent residence. For me, it's just a part-time residence. So,
20: great job. Thank you very much.
0: Well, thank you. Ed, everybody is pulling for you. Everybody's praying for you. Everybody worries about you. Every time I put something up that I'm filling in for Ed, they're like, oh, God, what? And
20: this is a quick procedure. It's a 2 or 3 day procedure. I'll have it on Friday over to Labor Day. So we'll all be good. But thank you very much, Jim, for covering
0: Ed,
20: today.
0: Listen, I completely understand. And I don't know if Bob told you or if Kevin had told you or Brad. I mean, I had a buddy who went through the same thing with his foot. And it was, I mean, he's fine now. It took a long time and a lot of little tweaking here and there. You get an infection in your foot, and that's the worst place you want to get one. It's just terrible.
20: You got that right. And I didn't realize it was as complicated and as long as it would be, too.
0: I know.
20: That's the key. Yeah.
0: Hey. I was hoping you get out easy, but just knowing from a buddy of mine who had the exact same thing, and it took him a long time to get through it, and he's fine. At the end of the road, he's fine. He's okay. So I'll wish the same for you, Ed.
20: At some point, I'll be dancing in the streets at some point. Yeah.
0: Hey,
20: see you down at the thank you very much, and see you down at the lobster boat. Huh?
0: Yeah, the 19th. Yes, I'm looking forward to that, Ed. All right, Ed, you
20: cool.
0: Take care.
20: Thanks, Jim. Thanks, doing a good job. I'll see everybody.
0: Thank you
20: tomorrow.
0: Very much, Ed. I appreciate it. The Dean, you heard it right from the Dean, everybody. Okay? So you don't have to take my word for it. Bob, can you verify, please, Bob, that was not AI. That was, because you were on the phone with him. Can you please verify that was the Dean, Ed Lambert?
21: I can verify that. That was the 100% actual Ed Lambert.
0: Yeah, no AI, no nothing. Real people.
21: Real people.
0: So speaking of real people, Bob, how are you doing?
21: Hey, I'm doing great. How are you?
0: I can't complain. I really can't complain, and I'm happy that everything's working out for Ed and that. And I'm looking forward to getting down to the Cape myself. I mean, you can't have all this fun, Bob.
21: Yeah, come on down. Hurry.
0: I know. I probably do the show from there. I think I'm going to do the show from there on Thursday, which I'm kind of looking forward to.
21: Oh, great.
0: Would be great. Bob, I forgot. Do you ever fish? I can't remember.
21: No, I don't fish. Well, when I was younger, my dad took me a few times, but no, I'm not a fisherman.
0: Have you heard about the kid over on Nantucket? He's 14. His name is Stone Fornes. And it's not the first time he's been in the news for a catch. Back in 2024, he set a junior fishing world record. He caught a 118-pound white marlin off Nantucket. Sir, I believe he was. I think he was surf casting though. I don't think he was in a boat. This time, he caught a Kubera snapper, which is incredibly rare in these chilly waters up here. They like it warmer down south, and it's like it looks like a red snapper. He pulled in, Bob. 50-inch long, 40-pound
21: wow.
0: fish. I mean, and the kid's 14.
21: He got
0: the news. Well, the Nantucket Current had the story, but the news got picked up nationally. That's how I usually look at the Current anyway. But before I even got to it, it popped up in my feed and social media. I was like, "You got to be kidding me, kid! Wow,
21: that's incredible."
0: Yeah, I mean, how's a kid that size pull a fish like that in? And that's not a fish that just kind of gives up and floats to the surface, you know, when they're on the hook.
21: He's a strong kid, I guess.
0: He is. So anyway, that's a good thing to start off with. Bob, we can man the phones there, right? We can let people call in, right?
21: Absolutely. Anybody that wants to call, give me a call.
0: Yeah, please, folks, if you want to get on board and talk with us, because I'll tell you what I'm going to talk about a little bit this morning, and it's because they are in court right now, and the judge is speaking to the jurors before deliberations. The Lindsey Clancy case is kind of sucking up all the oxygen in the area. 508-775-9985. 508-775-9985. I don't spend a lot of time on trials of the century. And because I just think they, well, as I said earlier, they suck all the oxygen out of the room. And every few months we have a trial of the century. And so I know that there are so many other outlets for people to talk about it. I mean, I don't weigh in unless I really have something to say to add to it. And my weighing in now is more because of the fact that there's a movement out there saying, you know, she's not guilty, she's not responsible for this. And I just want to say, you know, that, and it's been strong, and the media has been supporting it. And I just want to get out there and say, this is not right, folks. I mean, really. There's not a lot of gray in this case, okay? Let's go to Mike on the cell phone. Good morning, Mike.
1: I think Alex Jones is right, Jimmy. I think there's something in the water. I really do.
0: They're making frogs gay. They're making the frogs gay. That's what it is.
1: I've never seen so many lunatics in my life. And it was bad enough that in my prior life, doing landscaping and also being a police officer in my younger years, regressing back, I got into a little think tank with a couple investigators in regards to the Karen Reed case. And, you know, as soon as I opened my big mouth, of course, I had everybody saying that I was the lunatic. But I have seen, right, even with John's injuries, similar in vehicle accidents, especially in fatals. And, you know, again, I took the side that Karen Reed did this. And everybody said, and then you lose friends. It's terrible. The thing is, with this woman, this was calculated. I've been following this very closely. I saw the house. I saw the window she jumped out of. Everything. I mean, the window, by the way, was only like 8 feet up. I don't even know how she broke her spine on that. She must have just landed a special way. But this lady was calculated. And then you have all the forensics, everything, but this her attorney... basically, just like Jackson, totally manipulated the evidence. And that's what they do. They manipulate, well, they get people.
0: I mean, that is their job. I mean, we can say, oh, I hate lawyers. And look, you want a vigorous defense. And what he's trying to do is poke holes in everything. But I'm less concerned about him, Mike, because I've seen Kevin Reddington before when I was a reporter. I followed a couple of cases he was defending. But I'm more concerned with the people outside of the case and doing what happened to you in the Karen Reed case. I mean, out there, and, you know, it's kind of like a judicial jihad, you know, if you don't go along with how we think the case is going, you know, you're a bad person.
1: Well, it's funny you say that, because thank God my wife's out of the country right now, and I probably can't get away with this, and she's going to hear it from her friends. She had a couple of lunatic friends that were in this Karen Reed thing, wearing the pink and everything else, cheering on. And I told her, I said, listen, if you're going to have your friends like this around, I don't want to be around. I'll go up to New Hampshire. Just like these lunatics that are in front of the courthouse cheering this woman on, saying, oh, my God, I can understand. Yeah. No. I mean, maybe sometimes there are psychosis on postpartum. I don't understand it. I'm not a woman. I don't understand it. But killing three children, calculated to send your husband out, the timeline, everything.
0: No, I got it, Mike. I got it. No, I got it. I got it. You made your point. I got to get to a break. Kelly is up next. And yes, it's a Kelly I know. Yes, stick around. You're listening to the Jim Polito Show. You are not alone.
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0: Welcome back. I got carried away. I said, you're listening to the Jim Polito Show. No, you're listening to Jim Polito in for the Dean, Ed Lambert, who will be back tomorrow. It was nice to have him right at the beginning of the show today. And we have got on hold my friend, Kelly. Good morning, Kelly. How are you?
1: Hi, Jim. So good to hear you. How you doing?
0: Good, good. How is Abby?
1: Good, good, good. I saw a wonderful, Abby's great. I saw a wonderful picture of you on a Facebook page with some hot pink and blue shorts sitting reading something at the beach. I'm laughing. But anyway, you look good.
0: Wait a minute. They weren't pink like the ladies are wearing outside of the courthouse.
1: No, no, so sad. That's why I called. I never call. Bob will tell you. I just talk to
0: I know. That's why I was surprised.
1: Like the previous caller, I have respect for the other callers to call in and give some time. So I usually email Ed. So Ed's probably going, I can't believe she's calling in. I have a really strong thought on this this Lindsey Clancy trial.
0: Yeah.
1: So I found out over the weekend, I happened to be in three different areas. I won't say where, and you know, I want to give respect to the people that I spoke to, but three completely different women from different areas of life, all said to me that they knew a juror on the jury, and that the person wasn't doing well. In one case, they probably wouldn't be able to go back to their job. They had a lot of information, nothing about what the juror was saying about the trial, but a lot of information of speaking to an individual juror. I think. Just my opinion, and again, I could be crazy. I think two things, or three things. First of all, I think Maureen was spot on with everything. I believe she's guilty as well.
0: Yeah.
1: I think that strangling them was a very, very horrific, horrible way to do this, anyway, was. But if she had access to all those pills, why didn't she just drug them and let them fall asleep?
0: I mean,
1: I don't think that ever. But the other piece is, I think that this jury should have been sequestered, and I think it's going to end up in a mistrial because somewhere Kevin Reddington is going to find out these women. Most of these women are from the Plymouth area. They're either from Plymouth. One is from Duxbury. Two are from Marshfield or whatever. So these individuals, I have a funny feeling that they're going to find out that these people had spoken to someone, right?
0: Oh, boy.
1: And it's going to be,
0: that's not good to hear, Kelly.
1: That's what I think.
0: I happen to say that I think there's a chance there could be a hung jury in this because it has received so much attention. It is impossible for jurors to not be influenced by some of that that's going on outside the courtroom. I believe in the modern age it is impossible. And, you know, I don't know why we don't sequester more. I mean, they did in the O.J. trial. That was a very long trial. Of course, it didn't make a difference. We had jury nullification in that case. But I don't know why they don't. I think it's because judges are concerned about basically locking people up for the term of a trial. And especially this trial, which was not a quick one. There was a lot of evidence to be presented. Right. It was not a quick one. I kind of share a little bit of your concern about a hung jury.
1: Well, either hung or a mistrial, but also looking at her, and it almost feels like those breakdowns that she's having, and I'm being critical. I'm sorry. I didn't feel this way last week. It wasn't until I really watched the body language a little bit more and a few different things and, you know, the fumbling of the defense lawyer. But I do have to say that I really, really did not see any remorse in this woman's eyes whatsoever. So I do think she's mentally ill, but do I think that she's mentally... There's people out there, you could bump into somebody in Market Basket today that's mentally ill. My husband will tell you I'm crazy. So, you know what I mean? So I have to say that... I just believe, I wanted to make it a quick call to give respect to
0: everybody
1: else.
0: No, that's good, and I've got to wrap, but Bob's going to make me wrap.
1: I love you, I'm sending you a hug.
0: All right. Thank you, Kelly. Always good to hear from you. I know her personally, and her daughter is friends with my niece. So there's the connection there. That's why she called. Yeah. Listen, Dave from Bourne is up next. 508-775-9985. Jim Polito in for the Dean. You are not alone.
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3: Good morning, I'm Brian Berner with this WXTK news update. The verdict watch continues today in the triple murder trial of Lindsay Clancy. The judge dismissed the jury for the weekend after they began deliberations late on Thursday. Clancy, who admits to strangling her three young children back in 2023, has pleaded not guilty to three counts of first-degree murder by reason of insanity. Prosecutors allege that the killings were premeditated, while the defense says that Clancy suffered postpartum psychosis and was over-medicated by her doctors. Court officials say that the judge has instructed the jury that they may consider murder, manslaughter, or not guilty verdicts based on a lack of criminal responsibility. Two people were taken to Cape Cod Hospital on Sunday after their vehicle ended up in a bunker at the Oyster Harbors golf course. They say that it happened around 1 p.m. on Sunday, and paramedics were called in to evaluate the victims before they were taken to the hospital. At this time, there's no further word on the extent of their injuries or how they wound up in a bunker, and officials say that an investigation is currently ongoing. The Baja Men are unable to perform at this year's Outer Cape Music Festival in Wellfleet due to recent implemented immigration requirements affecting their travel. Organizers say that they exhausted every available option to make the appearance possible. They say that they worked with a U.S. senator, the State Department, the Bahamian government, and even made a call to the White House. The festival will take place at the Wellfleet Pier on September 5th and 6th, and officials say that Cape Cod favorites Crooked Coast will now take the headlining spot and close out the festival on Sunday. A single vehicle crash on Route 6A in Yarmouth early Sunday snapped a utility pole and knocked out power across the neighborhood. Justin Pospiak reports.
4: Police and firefighters responded around 1:30 a.m. to reports of a wrecked car on a front lawn. That's where officers found downed wires and a utility pole sheared in half. According to HyannisNews.com, the adult male driver was not seriously hurt and showed no signs of impairment, but he'll reportedly be summoned on criminal motor vehicle charges, including possible negligent operation and a marked lanes violation. Route 6A was shut down while Eversource crews replaced the pole and restored power. That crash remains under investigation. I'm Justin Pospiak.
3: And in sports, the Yankees blew out the Red Sox 16-1 at Yankee Stadium on Sunday. The Red Sox will now host the Seattle Mariners for a three-game series that will begin tonight. First pitch is scheduled for 6:45 p.m. I'm Brian Berner, News Radio 95, WXTK.
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5: No reported crashes or delays across the Cape. Just a bit busier at the Bourne and Sagamore bridges. Also along 28 through T-Ticket, passing Sandwich Road. And on Route 6 West, approaching and passing West Yarmouth Road and Willow Street. I'm Gina Genesis.
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2: Now, your look at the 1 degree outside weather network forecast for Cape Cod and the islands.
8: One Degree Outside Weather Network meteorologist Danielle Noyce here. Sun and clouds today. Highs around 75 and a northeast wind 10 to 15 miles per hour. Cloudy overnight. A passing shower possible. Lows in the mid-60s. Unsettled the next couple of days. A lot of clouds around. Some showers from time to time. Highs around or just over 70. Breezy southeast wind tomorrow 10 to 20 miles per hour. Shifting to the east on Wednesday. For the only forecast you need to know, download the free One Degree Outside Weather app in the App Store and Google Play.
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10: 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Oh, the

0: can't complain.
1: That's good. Listen, I just wanted to say I appreciate very much your reporting on the young man on Nantucket.
0: Yeah.
1: Whenever Ed mentions fishing things, I've been a fishing guide on the Cape for 29 years. I actually did a fishing report on WXPK for a number of years.
0: Oh, wow.
1: And I thought you might find it interesting that on Cape Cod, we have no written fishing columns in any newspaper.
0: We don't, huh?
1: The Cape Cod Times. I did a fishing column for close to 30 years in a local newspaper group. But yet, wow. Nantucket and the Vineyard. The Vineyard still has fishing reports in their two papers.
0: I must have read it. So when I was active fishing on the Cape, it was late 80s and into the 90s. And then after that, I sold my boat. But I remember being able to go to the Cape Cod Times, and it would tell you who was running, where they were running, what was going on, what might be coming. And it was all, was that you that did that?
1: No, that was the legendary Molly Benjamin.
0: Oh, okay.
1: You remember Molly? No, I wrote for the Enterprise newspapers, but I did a fishing report for a number of years on WXCK. And so whenever I hear anything about fishing, it's dear to my heart, especially when it's a young person.
0: Yeah.
1: And I appreciate the fact that you guys take the time to put that out there.
0: Oh, well, that's
1: really
0: great. I just thought it was good. The kid's 14 years old. His name is Steve Fornes on Nantucket,
1: yep.
0: A Cabera snapper, 40 pounds, 50 inches.
1: Yeah, that's a huge Cabera snapper anywhere. And I think it's, again, what we're finding now is we're getting a lot more subtropical fish up here in the Cape, maybe because of warming waters and other things.
0: Maybe.
1: You get a lot of blue runners, a lot of different jack species. Last year, there was a tarpon caught from the beach.
0: I didn't know that. Somebody caught a tarpon. Oh, wait a minute. No, I do remember that. Somebody was surf casting and caught a tarpon.
1: That was right. I think that was in Papanesid, actually.
0: Yeah, that was where I am. Yeah, yeah.
1: Yeah, yeah. So it's pretty cool. So, I just want to say thanks so much for
0: you're welcome.
1: Putting in fishing. And, it always gets to me the fact that an area which is named after a fish that we don't have...
0: Of all places, right? I know.
1: Yeah, of all places.
0: Well, thank you, Dave. I appreciate it. Dave and Bourne, everybody, with a fishing tale. Speaking of fishing and speaking of cod itself, I don't know if people know this. Some do. You go to Boston, you go to the State House, you go to the General Court, which is where the House meets. And obviously you can't be down on the floor as a civilian, but you can be upstairs. And when you're upstairs in the balcony, if you look over to the back of the room, that is a big room, in the balcony, which we call the gallery, that's where the regular folks sit when they want to watch sausage being made in the legislature. Hanging, it would be directly in your line of sight if you were at the rostrum, even if you were at the podium, the side podium, you'd be, if you looked just up, you would see a giant wood cod hanging from the ceiling. And it was gifted way back when to the legislature by the fishermen of Massachusetts to remind the legislature what made this colony. And cod really did. I mean, boy, did we overfish it, salt it, and send an awful lot of it back to merry old England. But it was an incredible source of protein, and I still love cod. It's funny, when you go to the supermarket now, most of the cod you're going to get is Icelandic. And there's nothing wrong with that. And I was in Iceland earlier this month and had some cod, and it was just fantastic. Talk about fresh, you know. But on the Cape, you can still get it, and you can still get fresh. And that is it. 508-775-9985. 508-775-9985. And Bob is there to take your call. And actually, I'm here to take your call. The Dean Ed Lambert will be back next month. Bob in the car wants to talk.

0: about the Cape Cod Times. Hello, Bob.
1: Hello. You don't really get too much of anything in the Cape Cod Times anymore.
0: No, I know. And listen, I'm not going to kick them while they're down, but, you know, when was the last time you picked up, actually bought a hard copy newspaper?
1: I bought just 3 days ago with the Herald because there was something in it that I didn't really have an interest in, but somebody else did. But yes.
0: Okay.
1: Yeah, okay, but your question is, yes, it's I haven't.
0: It isn't. And, you know, I mean, because of this work I do, I have online subscriptions to quite a few publications because I have to. They put up a paywall and there's something I want to read. I got to do it. And if I want to be well versed in this show, you have to do it. But for the most part, that kind of news gathering and that product is not as viable as it used to be, and unfortunately the product suffers. But I'm not gonna kick them while they're down because the revenue just isn't there. It isn't there to support it.
1: Yep. Yeah, advertising, everybody knows, carries, you know, this type of media.
0: Of course, and, you have to. And you only sell advertising, and that's why I'm blessed and Ed is blessed, if you have eyeballs and ears associated with your name. And so we're fortunate that we can continue to do that, but newspapers just don't have it.
1: Sure. You know, maybe if they didn't sell out to USA, you think things would be different?
0: Yeah. I don't know. I mean, I think it's... I mean, I'm happy to hear that there are these big groups, you know, picking up these papers for pennies on the dollar and keeping them going. But, you know, as a skeleton of their former self, I mean, I don't think it's a fault of the industry. I mean, I can blame newspapers for a lot of things, their editorial slant and all that, and that's an argument for a different day, but they're all facing a reduction in customers. And when that happens, certain things have to be done. So that is
1: okay,
0: it.
1: That's
0: thank you.
1: Yeah, okay. No, you know definitely much more about it than I do, and that all makes sense.
0: Yeah,
1: no doubt,
0: it does. Well, I really appreciate the call, Bob. Thank you very much. 508-775-9985. 508-775-9985. Look, yeah, I'd be the first to blame them. And look, I had issues with newspapers. Boy, I remember being a television reporter. And, you know, you'd be out on a story and there'd be somebody there from television, somebody there from radio, and somebody there from a newspaper. And the newspaper people always had an attitude. Well, at least the ones I encountered, always like, we're the real journalists. These people are just doing Hollywood stuff. You know, we're the real journalists. No, I don't think so. You know, Brian Berner does great work for this show, doing the news. And on top of all of that, there are other people still, even in, you know, local television doesn't have the viewership it used to have. Take a look at 457. Take a look at my old station, 25. You don't have the numbers you used to have. You don't have the revenue you used to have. The market is, the audience is so splintered in so many other places. I mean, it is. There are people who simply listen to the podcasts of these shows, of my show and of Ed's show. They don't listen to it on broadcast while it's live. They're going to the gym or they're driving somewhere or something else and they pop in the podcast. And that's where some of the audience is too. Young people, they're not listening to radio and the numbers that the generation who's older or my generation did. They're just not. And newspapers, as I said, just forget it. I mean, I grew up in, I think people know, I grew up in Worcester. Worcester used to have two dailies, Telegram in the morning, Gazette in the afternoon, and people wanted them. And believe me, I know because I delivered them. And all my brothers did, too. The paper route in our neighborhood went through the whole family. And people want it, and that's how you got your news. News is instantaneous now. By the time you print it, you know, unless you're writing a column or something else, by the time you print it, like, that story has changed 3-4 times in the news cycle. All right, we're going to take a break. I just can't believe the hour is almost over. I mean, we started the hour with Ed. Am I looking at the clock right, Bob? I mean, yeah, I'm due for a break.
2: Well, you got like another minute if you want to keep going.
0: I will. Well, actually, but I want to hold Karen. She wants to comment about something that I said earlier. So, I don't know, maybe we take the break early. Because we're going to go to Halifax. Talk with Karen. Jim Polito. In for the Dean, 508-775-9985. You are not alone.
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0: Welcome back. 508-775-9985. Jim Polito in for the Dean, Ed Lambert. He will be back tomorrow. Okay, let's go to Karen from Halifax. She wants to talk about a comment I made earlier. Good morning, Karen.
1: Good morning, Mr. Polito. My husband and I were in the car this morning, and I believe we heard you say that Mr. Shortsleeve did not make the statement about being a deplorable.
0: Well,
1: and I'm pretty sure, excuse me, let me finish.
0: Yeah,
1: that it was on his ad that statement was made, and I've seen it multiple times.
0: Okay, all I can tell you is what I saw. And if he did say, if he does have it and I can get my hands on the ad, I will stand corrected. But the only reason I brought it up was, and again, I have no horse in this race, either Minogue or Shortsleeve. I've put them both on as much as they wanted to come on, and I don't do endorsements in primary. So I just want to make that clear. It's centered around a commercial somebody claims they heard on the home station, WTAG. And I don't have that, and I haven't heard it. So if it is, I'll do my homework, and I will make a correction, and I'll make sure that I make it tomorrow morning, first thing. And because it'll be in plenty of time, even though people are already voting because of early voting, and I already voted Friday because I'm going to be busy tomorrow. So I will correct that, Karen, if I am wrong there. And I would condemn him for saying it, because if he did, that's not too bright. That's a Hillary Clinton expression.
1: Well, let me talk. Can I respond?
0: Sure, Karen.
1: Great. You do that. I suggest before you make comments that you do your homework.
0: Oh, so you're going to be snooty. You're going to be snooty, Karen. I just really took your call. I said what I had done. I was very transparent and very honest. And you decided on the way out the door, you were going to give me a kick. So I'm telling you what I'm doing. Bob, let the call go. I don't have any patience for that kind of stuff. I mean, obviously, you don't want Brian Shortsleeve. That's your prerogative. But, you know, you don't have to be a snut. I don't go for that stuff. I try to, you know what? If you want that, there's plenty of other venues for it. I don't do that on my show. I'm respectful of people. You really got to push me really, really hard to get me to be upset and maybe to say something personal. But you want to tell me how to do the show and do my homework? Good. Did that make you feel better? Good. Okay. 508-775-9985. 508-775-9985. Yes. So getting back to tomorrow. Tomorrow is the primary in Massachusetts. And Wednesday, after Labor Day, the 9th is the primary in Rhode Island. Either one, folks, you have got to pay attention. You have got to pay attention. Really. These elections. Okay, so let's go to this one. There's other seats that are up in this primary. And you're going to be asked, and by the way, in Massachusetts, you can take whichever ballot. If you're unenrolled, like I am, you can take whichever ballot you want. It's that simple. And then going forward, we're going to have those ballot questions. Yeah, I know, right. I'm thinking of myself, what difference does a ballot question make? Like, especially if you pass it with 73% in the affirmative, yeah, to audit the legislature. Oh, they're just going to ignore us. Yeah, you're right. You still got to vote in them. And hopefully that'll change. But there are important ballot questions. I know the dean has talked about some of them. I have talked about them. We'll continue to talk. They're not on your primary ballot on Tuesday. They're on your, you're right, they're on the ballot in November. Which brings me to another bit here. Midterm elections are all about turnout. And the reason that in midterms the party in power in the White House typically loses is because their voters aren't motivated. It's like, hey, my guy's in there. They're not motivated. Democrats are motivated this time around. And they're out of office and they're angry. And anger is a good motivation. And so they're going to come out. And you might say, Jim, it's Massachusetts. What difference does it make? It makes a huge difference. Make sure you get out and vote. See, if you don't get out and vote in the Commonwealth, even though our experience is, yeah, blue of blue, you're just giving it up even more. Get them looking over their shoulders. Yeah? Get them looking over their shoulders. Okay. Hey, the dean is back tomorrow, everybody. And as usual, it's an honor and a pleasure. Bob, thank you for all your great work. Couldn't do it without you. Jim Polito in for the dean. You are not alone.
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4: The verdict watch continues.
5: I'm Dave Anthony, Fox News. After the first American attack since late July, followed by Iranian retaliation,
6: President Trump told Fox News there will be a U.S. response to the Iranian attack on U.S. forces overnight in Jordan.
5: And he told Fox's Trey Inkston Tel Aviv will hit him very hard after those missiles were shot down.
6: The attack came after U.S. forces struck Iran's Larak Island after identifying preparations for an IRGC rocket launch that was meant to place new sea mines in the Strait of Hormuz.
5: Reuters reports Iran is vowing for every attack they'll hit back dozens of times greater. Here's President Masoud Pezeshkian through a translator.
7: In the face of aggression, we will not stand by. We are capable of delivering decisive response.
5: Daylight will help rescuers at the Grand Canyon in Arizona searching for about 15 people still unaccounted for after Saturday's flash flooding.
8: Now, eyewitnesses say they heard what sounded like a locomotive, then saw this wall of water, mud, and rocks rushing down Bright Angel Creek, wiping out bridges, trailers, tents, cabins in the Phantom Ranch campground.
5: Fox's William Lajeunesse, at least one person was found dead. It's up to more than 900 deaths in the much bigger flooding catastrophe along the China-Nepal border from last week. More than 4,000 people still missing. Lindsay Clancy's jury is back at work right now at her murder trial in Plymouth, Massachusetts, after the judge asked them a short time ago.
9: Has any member of the jury read, seen, or overheard anything from any source that would affect your ability to be a fair and impartial juror in this case? All right. Next question is there any other serious matter or concern bearing on your service as a juror in this case that anybody needs to bring to my attention?
5: And with another no answer, Judge William Sullivan told the jury,
9: all I'm going to do is ask you to then, at this point, resume your deliberations.
5: Clancy's charged with murdering her three children, but is using an insanity defense, citing postpartum psychosis and severe mental health issues. America's listening to Fox News.
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2: Chuck, Mike, and Tucker with you. Hope you all had a great fake Labor Day weekend.
3: What?
2: It's freaking late this year. I can't believe Labor Day is still 7 days away.
3: Yeah, it is pretty far.
2: It's as late as it can conceivably be on the calendar. In any case, as we get ready to turn into September, we've got a nice full calendar on deck for this week from an economic data perspective. Tomorrow, we're going to be getting ISM manufacturing for August and JOLTS job openings data for July. On Wednesday, we're going to be getting ADP employment data and weekly EIA update on oil inventories. On Thursday, we're going to be getting trade balance data as well as the ISM services index and weekly jobless claims. And then on Friday, we get the jobs report. So it's a nice full week of economic data. Earnings season, Q2, basically in the books at this point. But we do have one notable company on Wednesday of this week, Broadcom, who, again, very sneakily has a $2.24 trillion market cap today. So they're a big one. They're in the semiconductor space and really tied into all of the AI and data center construction. And so we're going to be looking to see what we get from Broadcom as it relates to their earnings for Q2. They're basically the last major company to report. If you happen to be interested in like what HP says about things, great.
3: Hats off to you.
2: But we're not interested. So there's that. You know, Campbell Soup reports later this week. I'm just not sure that Campbell Soup is a meaningful indicator of the U.S. economy at this point in time. It does about $2 billion a quarter in revenue, and that's all, folks. So, in any case, on Friday, we had the Jackson Hole Symposium, and Kevin Warsh gave his speech at the Jackson Hole Symposium, and by and large, like, gave a nice hawkish speech that, you know, kind of put things back on track as far as what I think the bond market wanted to hear, because what we saw was the long end of the yield curve came in by about 3 to 4 basis points on the 10 to 30 year treasuries. The short end moved up as markets priced in that the Fed may be more willing to hike at their September meeting than they previously thought. And then we came in this morning, and all of that was undone as the 30-year Treasury is now up 6 basis points, the 10-year is up 4, and the 1, 2, and 3-year are basically flat to slightly down in terms of yield. So I've said this since Warsh came on board, that every single Fed chair gets tested by the market early in their tenure. Mm. We saw it with Bernanke. We saw it with Yellen. We saw it with Powell. And they don't always pass those tests, by the way. Like, occasionally they kind of flounder around for a couple months and finally are like, oh, this is what the market wants me to do, and I'm going to have to deal with this. The question here, the one that's worth asking, is the market specifically asking something of Kevin Warsh? Or is it asking something? There's three possibilities here. It's asking something of Kevin Warsh. It's asking something of Scott Bessent. or it's asking something of every major developed country in the world right now. And I tend to lean closer to a combination of the latter and the first one that I gave you, and that's yields are rising.
3: Borscht and the world.
2: Yields are rising worldwide, yeah. Not because of anything that Kevin Warsh has said or done, but simply because of the state that we find the world economy in right now, which by and large is slow growth overall, but nominal growth accelerating because of rising deficits and spending that are being eaten up by inflation. Like, that's what we're seeing pretty much everywhere around the world at this point. And it's, you know, not to say that Warsh doesn't have a say in how this plays out, because monetary policy can impact nominal growth pretty significantly. We've talked about that at length. But this is not purely a Kevin Warsh thing, unless you believe that it's Kevin Warsh's fault that Japanese government bonds are selling off, or German bunds are selling off, or that, you know, British gilts are selling off. I'm not really sure Warsh is responsible for what's going on there. But there's definitely some things that he's done this summer where the market's going to test him as well in terms of, hey, you're talking a big game, but are you going to actually do anything?
3: I think that's my takeaway. This is his third major speech, and in order they went
2: good, bad, good.
3: First, said all the right things, and markets believed him.
2: Yes.
3: Two, second, said a bunch of things that maintained the same view but didn't follow it up with any actions, and then when asked questions had some really weird, non-clear and somewhat nonsensical answers, so bad. And now he's given another good speech where he's going to be hard on inflation. And quite honestly, I think the market reaction today is not all that surprising. It's them doubting it, because that's been the order in which it's gone. Hey, I am serious about inflation. Two, no follow-through. Three, I'm serious about inflation. Will there be follow-through on option number four in 16 days? Yeah, 16 days when their next decision is made at the Fed. And at least, you know, compared to a week ago, investors are slightly more certain about a rate hike at this September 16th meeting. We've seen the odds there flip in the CME FedWatch futures. So you went from about a 35-40% chance of a rate hike at the next meeting to now about a two-thirds chance. So there's some belief there, but to your point, markets this morning are, again, sending a bit of a message, like, hey, we'll see if there's some follow-through by Warsh and the rest of the committee here on actually following through with actions what they have said several times.
2: Now, I've got a few different things to talk about as it relates to Warsh and the committee. Some of these are interesting to talk about. Some of them are very dramatic to talk about. And some of them are just things that make you think a little bit. Where would you like to start? Would you like to start with some drama, some just interesting things, or some things just to ponder?
3: Let's get the drama out of the way first, Chuck.
2: Whose committee is it?
3: Warsh's or Powell's?
2: Got to be honest, this speech that he gave on Friday, the more that I sat with it, and I reread the thing like two or three times just because I wanted to make sure that I really kind of let it in. This was a Powell speech that Warsh gave. This was Warsh's first couple of press conferences where Warsh trying to come in and say, hey, I'm a maverick here to shake things up and change things, and I am going to rattle some cages, and y'all are going to listen to me.
3: Yeah, this speech wasn't about that.
2: This one had some of those things sprinkled in here and there. Like, again, he didn't abandon that. But this was a speech straight out of the Powell playbook. And I suspect that Warsh probably would, if there were a prediction market that, like, I could legally bet on for this, I would, like, look at this and be like, Powell, like, you went to Powell and talked about it with him.
3: Or created a Powell AI and fed your speech into.
2: Yes, like something like that, because there were certainly touches of Powell in this speech that are noticeable if you like just pay attention to, you know, the communication style and things along those lines. So I think that my interpretation here is not that Warsh is like giving up or anything, but more just, again, kind of classic understanding. Okay, like, I got to kind of play ball with what's expected in order to get some of the things that I might want. you know, things along the lines of, hey, while this, again, just quotes that I think are Powell-esque, while this summer's PCE and CPI readings were better than expected, they do not tell me that the underlying trends have meaningfully improved. Warsh spent his July meeting being like, hey, I don't know if we're going to use PCE going forward anymore.
3: Mm.
2: And now he's talking about, like, the PCE trend. Like, that's clearly an influence from Powell. Other things. Certain sectors, like housing and agriculture, are showing strains, but on balance, I would be hard-pressed to describe broad financial conditions as restrictive. Again, during the July... First of all, that language is, like, yeah. Right out of Powell. And during the July meeting, Warsh was like, man, like, housing's in real trouble. Like, I'm just not sure, like, you... Like, things are definitely restrictive there right now. Okay, like, what changed in the last month? Has the housing data changed? No, it's been the same for 3 years now. Like, the housing data hasn't meaningfully changed since 2022.
3: Well, yeah, I think he's coming around to the idea that you can be restrictive on housing and still not have restrictive policy.
2: Other things. The Fed's predominant focus right now should be on prices. Good, like, that's not good, but, like, okay, that's still worse. I believe the labor markets are consistent with full employment.
3: Yeah.
2: Warsh hasn't even mentioned the labor market,
3: right?
2: Like, except in passing in the last 3 months. So I think that this is a committee that, even though Warsh is in the chair right now, this speech is Warsh either throwing a bone to or recognizing that he's got work to do to take control of the committee away from Powell and Waller, who are still in the driver's seat as far as who the committee looks to for guidance right now.
3: Which, by the way, is precisely what is her name from the Financial Times, who is sounding a little bit more like the mouthpiece of the Fed these days?
2: It starts with a C.
3: We're going to have to come back to it. But
2: Claire?
3: Yeah, it was Claire.
2: Jones? Hang on.
3: I'm not sure. But in any case...
2: Claire Jones.
3: Her message in the Financial Times last week was that Warsh is going to go in and try and calm and level set things back to where they need to be to kind of make up for his second press conference, where most took away that there wasn't really much of a message there. And I think he delivered that, which is great. But if it's not followed through with action, then I think there's some serious questions on the credibility side in mid-September here.
2: Let's take a quick break. Next, now that we've moved past, you know, the drama, I have an interesting thought that an interesting data point to pay attention to as it relates to the possibility of a Fed hike in September.
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2: The 2026 DAV 5K Boston is officially sold out. 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That's DAV5K.Boston. So, Mike, the other thing that I want to discuss as it relates to the Fed potentially hiking rates in September,
3: sure,
2: is the fact that the Citigroup Economic Surprise Index, which, if you're not familiar with this index, basically what it does is it measures cumulatively how much the data that we get on the U.S. economy either beats or misses expectations. So as an example, in Q2 of 2020, at its worst, when, you know, everything was being shut down and this and that, the Citi Economic Surprise Index registered a reading south of negative 125.
3: Got it.
2: At its peak, one quarter later, it registered readings north of 200.
3: So surprising to the upside, surprising to the downside.
2: Correct.
3: Zero would be no surprise.
2: If you want other examples of this, in 2022, when the economy was starting to suck wind in Q2 and Q3, it reached a reading of negative 75. Okay. On the other hand, in 2023, after we cleared like the Silicon Valley Bank scare and things started improving, it registered a reading of positive 75. So again, a normal place for it to land, like without recessions, is generally between like positive 75 and minus 75. That's a reasonable range for it to be in, just to acclimate and acclimatize and, you know, familiarize yourself with this data set. So at the end of Q2, the Citi Economic Surprise Index was showing a reading of plus 50, saying, hey, the economic data is pretty consistently coming in better than people thought.
11: Mm.
2: Cool. That's great. As of right now, it's showing a reading of 21. The last month has kind of been just a straight line down, not to, you know, where the data's cumulatively bad or anything like that, but just, hey, it's not showing data that's as strong as it was a month ago as a whole. Now, there are two reasons why these things happen. This is a self-correcting index in that, hey, if the data consistently comes in better than people expect, well, analysts raise their expectations, and then the data comes in worse, and then they... Yeah. So it doesn't skew too far in one direction. So the question on this over the last month, there are two that need to be asked. Number one, is this something where analysts, because of the strong Q2 data, have just raised their estimates so far for data in Q3, and the economy's still fine, but we're just missing those estimates? Or is this a downward trend that we want to extrapolate and say, yeah, this is a worsening, and it's a material worsening, and we need to watch what happens because there's a chance that the U.S. economy could be weakening as we get deeper into Q3.
11: Mm.
2: Do I know which one it is? No, I don't. That's why we're in this game. That's why, like, you know, the whole business exists, is because no one knows exactly, you know, what's going to come of it. But the question that I raise then is, hey, is worse increased hawkishness and the potential for a Fed hike coming at the very moment that the U.S. economy may be weakening because the benefits of, you know, additional tax refunds are wearing off, high gas prices and diesel prices and things like that are finally starting to bite in a way they didn't in the first couple months of the conflict. Is this, you know, a weakening that now is becoming broader and Warsh might be hiking right into that weakening?
3: That could be. I would also say that citing that as a reason to not hike would be a weak reason to not hike, a heavily questioned one, at least by analysts.
2: Which is why we find ourselves in this, you know, remarkable spot where I think there's a real case to be made that the September, and this is basically what the Fed Funds futures market is telling you, the September meeting is going to be determined by what we get from the jobs report and CPI in the next 10 days.
3: Yeah, right. We have the jobs report on Friday, the CPI on September 11th. And again, we've seen some revisions to jobs that have made the labor market appear a little bit weaker than we previously understood, but not really much that is shaking things on the unemployment rate side of things. And on inflation, on inflation, it'd be tough to see much of a surprise there to the downside on CPI. I guess you can always get one, but we know what happened with oil, and that's been the major driver of things. So we will see. Those are going to be the two major drivers. But if you don't get some pretty substantial weakness from either of those two reports, and by weakness I just mean, you know, worse than expected job creation or lower than anticipated inflation, Warsh had better hike or there's going to be some serious questions about credibility.
2: The other thing that I'll say, and again... one meeting, I've said this before and I'll say it again, hiking at one meeting doesn't matter.
3: It doesn't. It matters for credibility. It matters nothing to the market.
2: Correct. And so if inflation is really becoming more entrenched in the U.S. economy, then it's not one hike that you need. It's two, it's three, right, it's four, it's five, because the method by which tighter policy is passed into the economy is through increased borrowing costs and things like that. And that doesn't happen just with 0.25% hike.
3: Right.
2: Quick break here. We've got Wall Street Watch next.
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12: I'm Brian Berner with this WXTK News Update. There'll be a public unveiling of the Aquina Land Initiative's vision for returning ancestral land to Wampanoag care. Officials say that the forum will share the plan, developed through the Alley Board of Selectmen, which is the governing body of the town of Barnstable, and tribal community engagement. They say that the presentation will also introduce the broader vision for returning land to Wampanoag care and explain how traditional land stewardship can benefit the land and the community. Organizers say that the event will begin at 6 p.m. on September 2nd at 20 Still Point Meadows Road in West Tisbury. And the Baha Men are unable to perform at this year's Outer Cape Music Festival in Wellfleet due to recently implemented immigration requirements affecting their travel. Organizers say that they exhausted every available option to make their appearance possible and say they even worked with a U.S. senator, the State Department, the Bahamian government, and made a call to the White House. Organizers say that the festival will take place at the Wellfleet Pier September 5th and 6th, and that Cape Cod favorites Crooked Coast will now take the headlining spot and close out the festival on Sunday. I'm Brian Berner, News Radio 95, WXTK.
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13: There is a 4-mile backup right now on Route 6 West. You're riding your brakes from Station Ave to a work zone, reducing travel to one lane after Willow Street in Yarmouth. You're doing fine on 25 East through Wareham. I'm Jackie Murphy with your latest look at Cape Cod traffic.
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16: 1 degree outside, Weather Network meteorologist Danielle Noyce here. Sun and clouds today. Highs around 75 and a northeast wind 10 to 15 miles per hour. Cloudy overnight, a passing shower possible. Lows in the mid-60s. Unsettled the next couple of days. A lot of clouds around. Some showers from time to time. Highs around or just over 70. Breezy southeast wind tomorrow 10 to 20 miles per hour, shifting to the east on Wednesday. For the only forecast you need to know, download the free 1 degree outside weather app in the App Store and Google Play.
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1: Markets are in negative territory to begin the week, with oil prices rising in reaction to the U.S. and Iran exchanging strikes for the first time in a month. Wall Street's also rating for a jobs Friday. Right now, the Dow is down 0.75% or 414 points lower. S&P 500 down nearly 0.6% or 43 points off. NASDAQ down about 0.5% or 135 points lower. Russell 2000 down 0.7%. 10-year Treasury yield up 3 basis points at 4.76%, and oil up nearly 3% higher, trading at $85 a barrel. Several energy stocks are seeing gains in reaction to the rise in oil prices. Halliburton, Chevron, ExxonMobil, and Occidental Petroleum all up about 2%. Meanwhile, some news from NVIDIA this morning after the AI and chip giant revealed it is investing $3.5 billion into MediaTek, further deepening its partnership with the Taiwanese chipmaker. NVIDIA stock is up by 1%. Elsewhere, utility company PG&E is seeing its stock tumble 20% after California lawmakers blocked a proposal that would have limited the amount of money individuals could seek from utility companies whose equipment ignited wildfires. And video game retailer GameStop said it expects its second quarter profit to climb, lifted by investment gains from its stake in eBay, but also said sales likely declined from a year ago. GameStop is up by 3% today. I'm Tucker Silva. That is Wall Street Watch.
2: As promised, we're now joined by the one and only Todd Lutsky from the law firm of Cushing and Dolan. Mr. Lutsky, how are you doing today?
3: I am doing well, thanks. And you?
2: Doing well. How does someone actually go about... qualifying for Medicaid if they are looking to have Medicaid cover nursing home costs?
3: Yeah, so it's such a complicated situation, but the message is really, I don't want people to just, you know, write a check because they tell you you're over assets, right? You could be over assets, but in

0: at the end of the month, folks, we're giving away a guide on how to become last-minute Medicaid eligible. When you give away these assets, so people who have done that in advance feel like, great, what's in this trust is protected. True. But there's always stuff not in the trust. And there just is, from IRAs to assets you keep out. And for folks who haven't done any planning, well, obviously there's a lot more outside the trust that are at risk when you're applying. And that, folks, is what this last-minute Medicaid eligibility guide is all about. It's about what can I do with that stuff that I have not protected yet when I'm faced with this. And it does explain in there how to deal with a house, which is different than a vacation home, which is different than a rental property. What about excess dollars over the asset amounts? How to deal with annuities? What do you do with, you know, your IRA, life insurance? Folks, each one of these items are treated differently when applying for Medicaid. Some are countable, some are not, and the guide will help you determine how to make even some that are countable, non-countable, last minute to try and protect them. 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
1: Mr. Lutsky, thank you so much for joining us today.
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1: He's going to be joining us next week. He's got a piece on CNBC.com today titled, Why Investors Should Be on High Alert Heading into September. And if, look, I've known Mike for, you know, number of years at this point. If there's one thing that Mike Santoli is not, he's not really prone to hyperbole. He tends to be pretty grounded, I think, in terms of how he assesses information. And this, what he's talking about here, is not, you know, September seasonality or things like that, but more something that we've been bringing up over the course of the summer, which is, hey, we've got a bunch of different assets that are kind of converging towards different critical levels. And September is going to be a time where this has to shake out one way or another.
4: What sort of critical levels are we talking about here? Because certainly we have valuation pieces. We have the VIX that has been slipping a little bit. Like, what is the average investor to make of all of this? Because I think, you know, all of this gets mentioned with the backdrop of pretty widespread knowledge that on average September is the worst month of the year for stocks. So what is kind of coming together here in this moment that Michael is writing about?
1: Things that he brings up in this piece. Number one, what we're seeing with yields in bonds. That, you know, 4.7% range on the 10-year Treasury, that 5.25 range on the 30-year. Hey, this is an area that, you know, the Treasury has basically said, look, we want to try to defend that. So you've got that in play. Along those lines, the exchange rate between the U.S. dollar and the yen. The Japanese central bank, or the Bank of Japan, rather, and the U.S. Treasury staged an intervention earlier this summer when the yen weakened below 160 per dollar. And so it's a case where we're back at that 160 mark after getting down to like 157 through a period of yen strengthening for a couple weeks. Hey, we're back at that 160 mark. Is there going to be further intervention there? The VIX has declined down to below 15, which is not, you know, a historically low level. And it is reflective of the lack of, you know, index volatility that we've seen this summer. But that's been driven by what's been called this dispersion trade where, hey, stocks have just been historically uncorrelated to each other. And so that's been responsible for the lack of volatility. And how long can that continue? So like, these are some of the things that I think we're looking at when we talk about, hey, these things are coming to a head. They're kind of, you know, coiling into these tight ranges in a number of cases. And how long can they stay coiled in those tight ranges before that energy that's building up has to go in one direction or another? Not necessarily bad, but just has to go somewhere.
4: Right. Remember all that with the backdrop, too, of near record high crack spreads on, you know, fuels and

0: and we just over the weekend, right, had renewed strikes on Iran. And so, yeah, when I combine all these things, there's a number of different market items that you look at for the last 4 months of the year as we head here. In terms of the big driver of overall activity, what I don't see any real concern about at this point is the major spending that is driving this economy, the AI spend. That I do think becomes really interesting come 2027 when we have comps of 2026 instead, where you're looking at, hey, 2027 year-over-year spending by giant hyperscalers doesn't look as impressive as it did last year. But I don't think that's the last 4 months of this year. The last 4 months of this year, it's about inflation, it's about the state of jobs, interest rates, energy prices, and will we have any of those seemingly put off real desperate situations with energy come true here as we close at the end, the last 4 months?
1: Yeah. Let's take a quick break here. When we return, we'll talk a little bit about what we're seeing from corporate profits.
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0: and signal more good times ahead. What's this piece outline, Mike?
1: Well, first things first, per share earnings are up massively, 53% for the S&P 500. We've talked a lot about what's driving all of that, and we can get into it, but even sales too, right, which in this moment with the AI trade may be a somewhat clearer indicator of what's going on, are up 16% year over year. So first things on the earnings front, what is driving some of this? Well, one, when sales are up 16%, yeah, you're able to pad profits. You just got a bunch of tariff reimbursements that are hitting bottom line. All of that is a contributing factor. The other contributing factor that I just like to bring up over and over again, I'm honestly not sure how much it matters, but when you talk about the likes of every major hyperscaler, they all have these investments in other privately held AI companies, such as Anthropic, such as OpenAI, all of whom have seen their valuations go through the roof. And yeah, when that happens, these companies book actual profit for the just change in what these companies are worth. Even if they didn't sell them, even if they didn't transact in them in any way, they're required, you know, with standard accounting measures to say, well, yeah, we have a higher profit this quarter because our ownership in these companies is suddenly worth more. All of that having been said, revenue growth of 16% year over year is pretty darn rare and, you know, worthy of acknowledgement here.
0: Yeah, it's one thing to say, okay, there's some stuff that we need to be aware of in terms of how the revaluation of these AI companies that are, you know, internally held by publicly traded companies reflect, you know, show up in earnings. Got it. It's different to say, hey, that's the only good thing that's going on in earnings.
1: Right.
0: No, like,
1: no,
0: even without that, earnings growth still would have been like 25 to 30%
1: right,
0: year over year. So, again, understand that there's some middle ground that you can get to in that, yes, there is an outside influence on earnings for this quarter, but even stripping that out, the earnings for the S&P 500 are still quite good. Mike, I want to go kind of off the beaten path a little bit, if you will. So, there is a contractor in Southern California.
1: What kind of contractor?
0: It looks
1: a
0: like
1: contractor.
0: Yes, general GC called Reserva Construction.
1: Okay.
0: It's got like and basically has, you know, as most contractors do, big pickup truck with their name and phone number and website and everything on it. You know,
1: yep,
0: like here's my license from California. Like blah blah blah. So the guy had his truck stolen over the weekend. And now, apparently whoever stole the truck is going around committing other crimes in Southern California and Northern Mexico. And the contractor is being reported for committing these crimes because it's a big old truck with his name on it, which is reminiscent of the time. And this is, again, not my original material, but I saw this.
1: Is this the pickup truck that was sold to the Middle East
0: somewhere?
1: Yeah, okay.
0: Yes, the plumber's truck, who, he again, just it was a truck that was old or whatever. He ended up selling it. And one way or another, like about 6 months later, it ends up on a video that ISIS put out with like a machine gun in the back doing ISIS stuff.
1: Couldn't remember if it was Al-Qaeda, Al-Jazeera.
0: It was ISIS.
1: Sorry, not Al-Jazeera. Al-Qaeda or...
0: yeah, it was ISIS.
1: Yeah.
0: So again, just one of the dangers of, you know, branding your vehicle is that if it gets stolen, people are going to think that you're doing the bad thing still because they won't realize the vehicle has been stolen.
1: Yeah, pretty solid.
0: So I just wanted to put that one out there before we go further. Sudden unraveling of Wall Street's momentum trade. So, within any given market, there are a number of factors that different analysts try to decompose into, okay, like, why is a stock moving in any one particular way? One of the big ones that has been really successful in the last several years is what's called the momentum factor, which is exactly what it sounds like. Stocks that have done well recently, you know, the person can expect them to do well in the future, and so you buy a basket of stocks that have done well recently. And you say, okay, I think this is going to outperform the market over the next month, 3 months, however long you think it might be. Well, the S&P 500 Momentum Index is now down 9% since July 1, which lags the S&P 500 by about 12% during that time. The S&P is only up 2.8%, but when the Momentum Index is down 9, that down 9 does most of the work. And so this is going to be, assuming this carries through over the next month, which we don't know, potentially the biggest quarterly underperformance of the momentum factor in 25 years.
1: Look, the trends that worked in markets the last 6 months aren't going to be the ones that necessarily work the next 6 months. This is...
0: Past performance is not indicative of future success.
1: Especially, I think the message here is, especially when you would have a very difficult time explaining why. Right, like it's one thing when you say, hey, sure, I believe in the management of this company and I think they are going to continue to innovate and deliver a high-quality product for decades to come, and so I'm going to become a long-term shareholder. Compared to, look at all those stocks going up. I want to own those stocks that are going up because I think because they went up in the past, they're going to continue to go up in the future.
0: Let's talk about what the biggest components are in the S&P 500 Momentum Index. Right now, I'm looking at it. It's comprised of 99 different companies. The top, 25 make up most of it. Broadcom, been stuck kind of in neutral. NVIDIA, been stuck in neutral. Meta, been going down. JP Morgan Chase has had a nice year. I don't know if anyone's looked at financials recently, but JP Morgan has actually just been on a mission to the upside since the start of April. Other companies in the S&P 500 Momentum Index, Netflix has not had a particularly good year. Palantir has kind of cooled off after a couple hot years. Oracle hasn't been good. Visa, I don't know, to be honest. I haven't really looked at them. Walmart has cooled off this year. GE Aerospace, Cisco, GE Nova, Philip Morris International, AT&T, IBM. So again, you can see it's just kind of a mixed bag here for some of these companies that are the major constituents of this index. And again, it just because something has done well recently does not necessarily mean it will do well in the future. We have seen a trend over the last several years where the momentum factor has been more dominant in driving returns, and that, you know, kind of good performance has beget, you know, additional good performance in the future. But these correlations are not fixed. It's not physics. These things aren't set in stone. And this is just a time where, okay, you know, this quarter, giving back some of those relative gains that might have appeared over the last several years. Let's take a quick break here. When we return, we got a whole lot more coming up in hour two, including Congress finally talking a little bit about Social Security. It's a great day for us when they do that, so we will discuss it soon.

0: Well, it's basically the American equivalent of a coronation in the UK, as John Apple is going to be taking over from Tim Apple as the head of Apple Incorporated, the new CEO, starting tomorrow. Again, I don't know what.
1: I'm wondering what Tim's last day is like.
0: Today?
1: Yeah. So, one, I really hope...
2: It's got to be a cake.
1: I'm really hoping that what they do... So, Apple produces the show Severance, and I feel like they could really do something excellent with the Severance folks.
0: They could.
1: For Tim Cook. For anyone that's seen the show, just, you know, constantly mocking corporate America and creating weird dystopian views of corporate America. I feel like that would be the real opportunity you want to take advantage of for Tim Cook's last day, is just a very underwhelming cake.
0: I bet Tim's just
2: waffle
0: like...
2: Waffle party, right? That was one of the ones.
1: Was it waffle party?
0: Waffle party.
1: Yeah.
0: I bet he's just walking around the place, like putting whoopee cushions on people's chairs and stuff.
1: No. Tim seems too serious. I think there's a, you know, one tear in his eye, and yeah, I mean, the guy spent, what, how many years at the helm of Apple?
0: Like, as the CEO?
1: Yeah.
0: 15?
1: Yeah.
0: 14? 14 or 15.
1: Yeah.
0: I mean, he's been there since... Yeah, he's been 15 years he's been the CEO.
1: He's just walking around with his iPod.
0: He's been there since 1998, so it's been 28 years.
1: Spinning songs on it.
0: Yeah. Do you think he still has one of the original ones?
1: Oh, yeah, definitely. Wired headphones and just, you know, playing some real emotional music in his mind.
0: Okay, cups anyway. To heart.
1: As we move on here, new CEO taking over, and I would, it's tough to make this argument, but let's just be comfortable saying that Apple is at a very interesting moment in its history. One, it is the only major tech company that I can point to that is completely swimming, if not in the other direction of artificial intelligence, then just not pouring any money into it and really not spending much time trying to figure out AI at this moment. I'm sure they are making their own plans, but not investing much of a penny in artificial intelligence right now. Two, they are facing probably the biggest component cost increase to manufacturing their devices that they've ever seen as a company. And so they do face some very interesting, I won't say the first one's a challenge, right? Like, they're still one of the one or two largest companies in the world in spite of not participating in this AI trade. I think you could make the case that that's an advantage to them. But the component piece increase is not. And increasingly, people are asking questions of, okay, what is your strategy for this emerging technology?
0: And the interesting thing with Turnus is that he is, that's his last name. It's not actually John Apple.
1: Yeah, right.
0: You're not required to change your last name to the name of the company you lead, but it's preferred, you know. It's, Satya Microsoft is a great CEO as well.
1: Yeah.
0: But in any case, Turnus is a hardware guy. Like, he cut his teeth designing and building the iMac. He's been involved in every major product design over the last 25 years. Not in terms of, like, the... Design's the wrong word. The engineering of the devices. He is an engineer. And so the reason that I thought it was an interesting choice at the time is... Look, hardware is not where anyone is swimming right now.
1: Right.
0: You know, like, everyone out there in tech is like, hey, like, yes, like, designing our own chips for hardware and, you know, trying to make AI
1: whatever
0: as
1: I need
0: cheap
1: to build
0: as possible.
1: A data center, I will invest in hardware, but otherwise it's all about the software product.
0: Correct. And again, Turnus isn't a chip guy. He's, you know, a device guy.
1: Mm-hmm.
0: So I think that's an interesting choice given where we now sit. And he's got some headwinds he's going to have to deal with. And remember, when Tim Cook took over at Apple, it wasn't just all sunshine and puppy dogs. It wasn't just this seamless handoff where everything went fine. If you go and pull the chart of Apple stock and you look at what things looked like, you know, after he took over, the stock had a nice little run for the first... I don't know, 6 months or so after he took over. And then from September of 2012 through June of 2013, it lost like 35% of its value. And people were like, oh, is Tim not the guy to like lead the company? And then it went on, you know, a nice little surge, and then it lost. So it was, you know, a few years before it really found its footing. I wouldn't be surprised if we see something similar here, just because there are so many technological cross-currents that are moving things at this point in time. Quick break. Wall Street Watch is next.
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5: I'm Brian Berner with this WXTK News Update. There'll be a public unveiling of the Aquina Land Initiative's vision for returning ancestral land to Wampanoag care. Officials say that the forum will share the plan, developed through the Alley Board of Selectmen, which is the governing body of the town of Barnstable, and tribal community engagement. They say that the presentation will also introduce the broader vision for returning land to Wampanoag care and explain how traditional land stewardship can benefit the land and the community. Organizers say that the event will begin at 6 p.m. on September 2nd at 20 Still Point Meadows Road in West Tisbury. And the Baja Men are unable to perform at this year's Outer Cape Music Festival in Wellfleet due to recently implemented immigration requirements affecting their travel. Organizers say that they exhausted every available option to make their appearance possible and say they even worked with a U.S. senator, the State Department, the Bahamian government, and made a call to the White House. Organizers say that the festival will take place at the Wellfleet Pier September 5th and 6th, and that Cape Cod favorites Crooked Coast will now take the headlining spot and close out the festival on Sunday. I'm Brian Berner, News Radio 95, WXTK.
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7: There's some volume getting over the Sagamore Bridge leaving the Cape. The Bourne Bridge is moving along well in both directions. There are no issues getting through the Bourne Rotary as well. Route 28 southbound into Falmouth is a smooth ride, and there are work crews on the Mid-Cape Highway westbound right at Route 149 in West Barnstable causing minor delays. I'm Adam Chambers with your Cape Cod traffic.
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9: This is Lee Habib, host of Our American Stories. On our next episode, one of the Jackie Robinsons of opera shares his remarkable life story. You won't want to miss the next episode of Our American Stories.
10: 1 degree outside, Weather Network meteorologist Danielle Noyce here. Sun and clouds today. Highs around 75 and a northeast wind 10 to 15 miles per hour. Cloudy overnight, a passing shower possible. Lows in the mid-60s. Unsettled the next couple of days. A lot of clouds around. Some showers from time to time. Highs around or just over 70. Breezy southeast wind tomorrow 10 to 20 miles per hour, shifting to the east on Wednesday. For the only forecast you need to know, download the free 1 degree outside weather app in the App Store and Google Play.
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3: Welcome to the Howie Carr Show, 844-500-4242, 844-500-4242, if you want to join us on the show or leave a message on the chump line for later in the show. And we will be here all afternoon, as always, live. And it is election eve in the Commonwealth of Massachusetts, primary election eve. And the polls will be open tomorrow from 7 a.m. until 8 p.m. And as usual, on the last night before the elections, we open it up if people who are on the ballot or are trying to get on the ballot with write-ins, because there are some Republicans trying to do that statewide. It's going to be a tough goal. They need thousands of write-ins. That's tough. But anyway, if you're on the ballot, on the primary ballot tomorrow, or you're trying to make it a statewide ballot as a write-in, you can call us at in the last hour of the show, 5:30, if you're watching live, 5:30 to 6. We'll be taking calls from candidates at 844-500-4242, and we'll give you 1 minute to make your pitch. And it'll be uninterrupted by me. I'll just introduce you, and you can make your final pitch. I know a lot of people have voted already. We have early voting, and hundreds of thousands of Massachusetts residents have already voted. I think the last day of early voting was Friday or Saturday, something like that. But anyway, the polls are open tomorrow from 7 a.m. to 8 p.m. And we will have the, as always, the primary night, the last half hour will be people can call in if they want to. It hasn't really been an exciting campaign season so far, I don't think, in the Commonwealth. But nonetheless, we'll open it up. And we'll talk about it. 844-500-4242, 844-500-4242. I have some, I should get this out. I just got the news, and I should put it out there. Try not to let what I'm about to tell you destroy your faith in the integrity of the Massachusetts State Police. And things were looking up for him, Taylor. You know, it had been a week since we had last named a trooper that was being involved in scandal. That would be Stephen Smith, removed from duty, suspended without pay at the Weston Barracks. Today we have a new one to add to the list. Joel DeBarros Pena. He has been dishonorably discharged. Didn't last long, just graduated from the academy in January, was relieved of duty June 30th, and then he resigned on July 8th. Reportedly still on probation, was assigned to Milton Barracks, lived in Dorchester. I just tweeted this out a few minutes ago. Any trooper who resigns during an internal affairs investigation automatically receives a dishonorable discharge. Below is the official statement from MSP. I'll read it to you in a moment. Notice that the incident remains under investigation by another police department. His Massachusetts Post Commission, post means Peace Officer Standards and Training Commission status, Post Commission. He is now restricted and is listed as unassociated with any department. I'll read you the official statement of the Mass State Police. You were hearing it first here, unless you saw it on my tweet. We broke the story about Stephen Smith. We broke the story about Joel DeBarros Pena. Quote, the Massachusetts State Police dishonorably discharged Joel DeBarros Pena in July when he resigned during an investigation into his off-duty conduct. Although we cannot provide further information while the matter remains under investigation by another police agency, the department will support that ongoing process in any way we can. Unquote. We have not confirmed, but we have a good idea of what the details are. And I would just say that I would just quote the state police. The matter remains under investigation by another police agency. Try not to let this destroy your faith in the integrity of the Massachusetts State Police. Their motto is to protect and overserve. 844-500-42. And again, I tweeted that out, and so you can go at Howie Carr Show, at Howie Carr Show. You can read that. Maybe we should put that up on the website, too. You think we should put that up on the website, Joe? Jared? I almost called you Joel.
6: sure, Harry. Yeah, we can get that as a blog, yeah.
3: Yeah. Yeah, just put it up on HowieCarshow.com. The real question is, did the new trooper who resigned get a pension? No, he did not. No, he was on his probationary status, and from what I've been told, he was in the final days of his probationary status. Once he got to be a full trooper, then the spam protections, State Police Association of Massachusetts protections, would have clicked in, and it would have been a lot harder to get rid of him. Like this guy Stephen Smith in at the Weston Barracks. I mean, he's not fired; he's suspended, but he was a full trooper. And so it's very hard to fire. Look how long it took to get rid of, Michael Proctor, despite everything he did. 844-500-4242, 844-500-4242. So I've got a bunch of stories here about illegal aliens killing people on the highways of the U.S. And so today, Sean Duffy, who's the Secretary of Transportation, had a big press conference, and they announced that they're shutting down one of these CDL schools that was just basically allegedly rubber stamping illegal aliens to go onto the roads and kill America. In many cases, they kill people who aren't here legally, or they people who are legally here but aren't citizens. But and as we're going to see tonight, we're going to see in the stories over the weekend, they killed a lot of people who I don't think are American citizens. These are illegal aliens. But so Secretary Duffy was joined by Mark Wayne Mullen, the Secretary of Homeland Security, the former senator from Oklahoma. And so a fake news reporter, and it's really amazing because they just had a particularly gruesome accident involving an apparent illegal alien in Maryland, the Beltway, earlier over the weekend. Two a mother and a daughter were killed by a drunk illegal, alleged drunk illegal, and so this guy, this fluffer reporter, has the audacity to come out and say, what are you guys so worried about with these truck drivers and these illegals? There's only less than 1% of the truck drivers are illegal aliens. I mean, you know, you can't hate these people enough. And they're so clueless. Does it ever occur to them that they could have been the ones in the car, not the mother and daughter from Bangladesh who were killed by this illegal from Honduras, allegedly illegal? 844-500-4242. So this is Secretary of State. This had just happened just a few minutes ago. This is Mark Wayne Mullen about getting the question about the fake news reporter saying that only 1% of the drivers are CDL. All right, only 1% of the CDL drivers are illegals. Cut three.
7: John, let me talk about that 1%. Are you saying 1% is okay? Because that 1% is what caused this right here. 1% is one too many. I said this in my remarks. Every single illegal that maims or kills an individual is 100% preventable. I'm trying to prevent every one of them. I don't care if it's a fraction of 1%. I'm coming after you. I'm removing you from the road because it should never take place. Every death at the hands of an illegal is 100%. too many. So you make the percentage about 1%. Are you willing to take that 1% if it was your daughter? Then 1% is plenty, John. 1% is plenty. A fraction of 1% is plenty. 0.1% of 1% is 0.1% too many. They should never be out there because the accident should never take place. I look at this as I'm trying to keep my 6 kids safe on the road when they're out there driving and my one grandchild while they're riding with their parents. It's all preventable and they shouldn't be on a roadway. Full stop.
3: Mark Wayne Mullen pounces on a handful of incidents. You know that's how they're going to play it. But he's absolutely correct. Does this fluffer have any kids? Maybe he and his life partner have adopted somebody, like Buttigieg did. You know, what if it was your kid that was killed by the 1%? God. 844-500-4242, 844-500-4242. 201 says, was the fired trooper a chrome dome? I do not think he was a chrome dome. No, he was out of the Milton Barracks. He lived in Dorchester. I'm going to go out on a limb and say no, he was not a chrome dome. 844-500-4242. I'm Howie Carr.
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3: 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And we're doing pretty much the same question Grace did, because we hit different parts of Massachusetts than she does, in addition to Boston. And it's just the obvious question. Jared, what's the poll question? What are the results thus far?
6: Today's poll question, which you can vote in at HowieCarrShow.com, is who would you vote for in the Massachusetts GOP primary for governor tomorrow? Mike Minogue, Brian Shortsleeve, or I don't vote in Massachusetts?
3: I don't vote in Massachusetts.
6: 36% of the audience says they don't vote in Massachusetts.
3: Okay.
6: Of those who do, 49% say they would vote for Mike Minogue and 15% for Brian Shortsleeve.
3: All right. He's having a victory party tomorrow night. It closes up at 9 o'clock, which is like 1 hour after the polls close. So I guess it's not going to be that much of a party. But anyway, everyone's welcome to call in tonight, all the candidates at 5:30. Just you got the number, 844-500-4242-508. That reporter sounds familiar to the Martha Raddatz, J.D. Vance interview. Just a handful of apartment complexes taken over by Trendagua. Right, remember that in Aurora, Colorado? It's just a handful. 781, a CDL driver is a rolling weapon of mass destruction if he kills a family or hits a fuel tanker. I think that one in Florida, I think that guy was trying to turn around the guy named Singe, the Indian. They're all named Singe. I know you pronounce it Singe. I call it Singe because it's got the H. The H is not silent in my lexicon. But I think he wiped out a bunch of Haitians, right? Listen to this one. Now, this isn't a truck driver, but this is a mother and daughter were killed after another car struck theirs while driving on the wrong side. The wrong side. You see those words, wrong side, and you immediately think Cholo. On the wrong side of I-270 in Bethesda, Maryland on Saturday, according to Maryland State Police. Jose Nolasco, 32, was identified as the driver of the Ford. Investigators believe driving under the influence may have been a contributing factor to the crash, according to police. He is charged with, the Cholo is charged with gross negligent homicide, homicide by motor vehicle while impaired by alcohol, and life-threatening injury by motor vehicle. I guess he lacked the enzyme to metabolize the alcohol. The victims, again, the victims, they appear, according to social media, they appear to be Bangladeshis. Shamima Begum, 46, and Ariba Jaheen, 23, they were passengers and were pronounced dead. And then there was a 62-year-old driver and an 8-year-old passenger in the car were taken to nearby hospitals. It's not clear how serious their injuries are. But, hey, you know that reporter, it was only two people that were killed. Right? How about this one? This is also this week. This is from Libs of TikTok. The driver who killed a 9-month-old baby in New Jersey while driving without a license is an illegal alien from Guatemala, DHS confirmed to us. She was released into our country by Joe Biden in 2023. She received a final order of removal just 1 month ago. Maria Coban Guzman was driving while unlicensed when she hit a mother pushing a stroller in a grocery store parking lot, killing the baby. Coban Guzman has never been licensed. She's now facing manslaughter charges, among other charges. Another woman, Adriana Lazaro-Flores, is also facing charges for allowing Coban Guzman to drive the car. She is also an illegal alien, came here illegally at the behest of Joe Biden of the Democrat Party in 2023, and is a Mexican national. And Libs of TikTok has a picture of her when she was lugged, and the woman who killed the 9-month-old baby when she was lugged. And then they have a picture of her when she was first encountered, as they say, in 2023 at the Texas border. And she seems to have put on about 50 pounds. She has three more chins now than she did in 2023. She's been living large here on the food stamps and welfare, no doubt. 844-500-4242. Meanwhile, Governor Shapiro, we'll be talking more about him. They got more lies about from him. He is bragging that two warehouses DHS purchased in Berks and Schuylkill counties will not be turned into ICE detention centers. He's very proud that he stopped that. And this also, just last week, a speeding driver, ran over a little boy in Charleroi, Pennsylvania. Venezuelan illegal alien Yergelis Alexandra Matos-Bravo admitted she had been responsible for hitting the young American child. And Governor Shapiro is proud that she won't be locked up in Pennsylvania. Just keep running over those young American kids. What does Governor Shapiro care? I'm Howie Carr.
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23: I'm Tori Gates with this WXTK news update. A Cape Air flight headed to Martha's Vineyard returned to Boston at around 6:30 Saturday night after a report of smoke in the cockpit. CapeCod.com reported the plane landed safely at Logan International Airport. There were no injuries. The incident is under investigation. A motorist is facing charges after a weekend accident in Yarmouth Port. Police and firefighters were called to Route 6A near King's Circuit at around 1:30 Sunday morning after a vehicle struck a utility pole and knocked out power. Eversource crews were called to restore service. The driver was not seriously hurt, but is expected to face charges. The Baha Men are unable to perform at this year's Outer Cape Music Festival in Wellfleet due to recently implemented immigration requirements affecting their travel. Organizers say they exhausted all available options to make their appearance possible, including both the U.S. and Bahamian governments. The festival takes place at the Wellfleet Pier on September 5th and 6th. Cape Cod favorites Crooked Coast will take the headline spot and close out the show on Sunday. Red Sox host the Mariners tonight, 6:45 p.m. first pitch. I'm Tori Gates, News Radio 95 WXTK.
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3: 844-500-4242, 844-500-4242. The Lindsey Clancy jury continues to deliberate this afternoon. It's not close to a deadlock yet, or they're not going to declare it a deadlock yet, but the longer it goes on, the more you wonder if everybody's just dug in their heels on one side or the other. 844-500-4242. Apparently, Kevin Reddington today denounced the Fox News coverage as he was coming in. As he arrived at the courthouse today, Clancy's attorney Kevin Reddington paused outside to rip coverage of the high-profile case by Fox Media personalities Nancy Grace and Sean Hannity. Nancy Grace is now on Fox? I didn't know that. I don't watch Fox very much. I'm watching it right now, but I don't watch it except when I'm on the air. Reddington said Hannity's weekend coverage was horrific. I didn't know Hannity was on the weekends. And accused Grace of misrepresenting the facts of the case. So, I don't know. 844, we'll switch over to letting everyone discuss the verdict, if they get a verdict today. 781 says, I get frustrated with the economy, gas prices, and the Iran war, but when I see the Trump administration doing things like Sean Duffy in the Department of Transportation today, I'm reminded of just how awful Pete Buttigieg was and how lucky we are. That's what Trump has been saying in his interviews. You know, I mean, you know, think what it's going to be like if they get back in. The borders will be wide open again. You know, I wouldn't put it past them to start trying to force everybody to wear masks again. Ginning up a new panic. You know, they'll be printing money around the clock. I mean, inflation will be back up. It's just, and God only knows what they're going to do with all these criminals. They'll be welcoming them back into the country. 844-500-4242. We're having a problem with the streaming today, Jared.
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3: Sorry about that, everybody. And we're trying to get the website issues resolved ASAP. Sorry about that. Meanwhile, you want some more? I want to play this one thing before we go back to. I've got some more illegal alien stuff to play involving illegal alien drivers, but I want to play one thing. The candidates were having their last minute rallies over the weekend, and we got a lot of stuff from all of the Ed Markey campaign, especially all the other ones. They want to get him to be elected for one more term because they figure if he makes it to the end of his next term, he'll be 86, and so I mean he's already like rolling the dice actuarially. But he'll never get another term beyond this one, this next one, if he gets it, if he defeats Seth Moulton. So the younger hack politicians on the Democrat side, they're all for him. And so he's trying to hang on, and he's got not only got the younger hacks with him, but he's got the ancient hacks with him. Bernie Sanders, who's 85, and Elizabeth Warren, who's like 79. And, you know, they're headed for the happy hunting ground, too, for politics. But, they're behind Eddie. So this is, I want to play what Ed Markey says if the Democrats take over the Senate. And then we're going to have Scott Bessent giving you the rest of the story about what happens if the Democrats take over the Senate. First is Cut 34, Ed Markey at a rally. Over the weekend, Cut 34.
7: When we win in the first week of November, Elizabeth Warren will be the chair of the Banking and Housing Committee for the United States Senate.
3: Oh, my God.

0: Besant. Cut 13.
1: You know, Senator Elizabeth Warren wrote a letter to you, and then you wrote a counter letter, which had some bangers in it, Foreign Exchange for Dummies, etc. And then she responded.
2: Well, what she hasn't responded to is the fact that she is on the Senate Finance Committee.
1: Yeah.
2: She's the ranking member of the Senate Banking Committee, and neither she nor her staff know the difference between a foreign exchange intervention or a currency swap.
1: Yes.
2: So it is shameful. And more shameful is that the media hasn't called her out on it.
0: And Yogi Bear, Senator Yogi Bear, wants her to be the chairman of the Senate Banking Committee. 844-500. Is Marky doing his best Bernie impersonation? Might as well play a little more Marky here as long as we're in this area. Cut 32.
3: Mo, are you ready to fight?
0: Now he's doing Ed McMahon.
3: Hey-o.
0: Hey-o.
3: Ready to fight.
0: Make up your mind. You could be Yogi Bear, you could be Ed McMahon. And now he does his Grandpa Simpson. Cut 33.
3: Are you ready to stand up and to reclaim our democracy?
0: Come on, man. 844-500-4242. Then we have Elizabeth Warren. And you know what happens right before all the Braves and the Squaws go on the warpath? You know what happens? You hear the war drums. There's smoke signals and there's war drums. Listen to her talking here and see what you hear in the background. This is heap big Liawatha. Cut 28.
4: This is a time when we need a strong, progressive team to fight back. A central part of that team. Go in.
5: So you all. And I'm telling you, it only happened when she was talking. Because I said through the whole damn thing today, nobody else had whatever that sounds like drums was. It was only her.
0: So you didn't hear the whistle of the iron horse, right?
5: No.
0: Or anything like that. Nobody delivered fire water to the audiences. It was just the drums. 844-500-4242. 508, this is the most Marky has been in Massachusetts since the 2020 primary. I want to know where he's spending the night. You know, because I think he owns his parents' house, but according to Deaton, I've talked to Deaton about this, and the papers have actually done stories that they've looked at his water bill, and if you have the water turned off, the pipes still have to be maintained, so the MWRA or whatever it is in Malden, they still have to charge you a minimum just to have the pipes into the house. And he pays the minimum and has for many, many years. To use the terminology of his fellow senator, many, many moons since he has used water in his house. I don't know where he sleeps at night when he stays over. Maybe he has a private jet like AOC and Bernie, and they just and he flies back to Chevy Chase, because I think that's a much more posh neighborhood in Maryland than Malden is. 844-500-4242. Yeah, Fast Eddie, give a young man a chance. Yeah, that was an old joke at the breakfast in South Boston. Billy Bulge would always say.

0: When I was first running for office, my slogan was, give a young man a chance. Now, my slogan is, there is no substitute for experience. But when you've just been Ed Markey in an empty suit for a half century, experience means diddly squat. 844-500-4242, 844-500-4242, I'm Howie Carr.
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2: Howie Carr is back.
0: Tim Dunn got all these cuts. He works for the Herald, obviously, and he got all these cuts over the weekend. And we just got a bunch of them. I mean, these people are so bad. We'll play them as we go through the day. Ed Markey resembles this 1970s era character who played white collar criminals and real estate developers. Swear I've seen him on Cannon and Barnaby Jones. His suits have a remarkably Cannon Barnaby Jones quality about them, don't they? I mean, they seem stylishly cut for 1977. Thereabouts. Anyway, 844-500-4242. Dave, you're next with Howie Carr. Go ahead, Dave.
13: Hey, hi, Howie. Congratulations on going on C-SPAN there.
0: Thank you.
13: It was different. But anyway, so I have two things. The first one is, how come the Republicans don't have anybody running against this idiot? Number two...
0: You mean Markey? They do. John Deaton. He ran against Elizabeth Warren, and he did okay. And he's really not a bad candidate, Dave.
13: But I haven't seen or heard anything about it.
0: Because he hasn't got an opponent in the primary. We'll talk to once the final candidates are picked after Tuesday night. We'll have him on again, but he's pretty decent. Apparently, the National Republicans are going to throw some money his way. I mean, I don't know. I mean, he's an underdog, but he's going to be out. And tomorrow, by the way, Dave, he's going to be spending, I got his press schedule, you know, they put it out. You know, but the candidates for governor are just going to do one event in the morning, and they're going to vote here or there. But he's going to go from place to place all day long. He's going to vote in Bolton at 7 a.m., and then he's going to go to various places, and then he's going to end up at Minogue's Victory Party in Medford at the Great American Beer Hall in Medford. But go ahead, Dave.
13: Cool. Well, the second thing is, I wish, you guys, you and all the other commentators, will get behind any candidate, as long as he's Republican, and help him get ahead. Because it seems like at the end of the day, we ended up, doing exactly what Reagan said not to do. Don't go against any Republican. I mean,
0: right.
13: Monroe goes after what's his name? The other guy, what's his name? The other Republican. And the other Republican...
0: Oh, Shortsleeve goes after Minogue. Shortsleeve goes after Minogue.
13: Right,
0: yeah.
13: And Shortsleeve does the same thing against Minogue. Rather than emphasizing both of them against this idiot, Laura Healey, and trying to destroy that, and then whoever wins of those two, at least they have, you know, some of the warfare in front of them.
0: Right, I think Shortsleeve, when Mara Healey signed the infanticide, basically that's what it is, an infanticide bill a couple of weeks ago, and he put out a press release saying he would have signed the bill too. I think a lot of people just turned their back on him at that point, and he's faded more than somewhat in the polls since then. The poll last week from UNH, he was down, I think 55-11. So it's going to be Minogue, I think. And, you know, Minogue, I hope he turns up the heat. You know, he's got plenty of money, but, I don't care for his advertising campaign. I've made that clear. I think most of you agree with me on that. Thanks for the call, Dave. 844-500-4242. Let's see here. I'm looking here at something. friend of mine. Didn't Scott Brown used to say that Markey was the only one in the Mass delegation not to fly back to Massachusetts on weekends? I don't think he spent a lot of time here recently. I mean, again, he thought the New England Patriots were the Boston Patriots. Although most people don't, you don't have to live in New England to know that they're the New England Patriots. He didn't know that there was a Kelly's roast beef in his district, even though it had been there for 10 years. He didn't know that the old drive-in movie theater in Medford next to his hometown had closed, like sometime in the Nixon or maybe the Gerald Ford administration. He's a little out of touch. He's a lot out of touch. I'm Howie Carr.
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17: The president stands his ground on Iran. Elisa Brady, Fox News.
18: They're a failed nation. They've got 350% inflation. They have no currency.
17: But also saying moments ago, the U.S. may respond to Iran's latest attack on U.S. military sites in Jordan, which followed a U.S. strike over the weekend on Iran rocket launchers to prevent more sea mines from being sent into the Strait of Hormuz. This as the president announced what he calls one of his signature affordability initiatives, with 9 more pharmaceutical companies reaching most favored nation agreements for drugs sold in the U.S. That makes 26 companies in all.
18: It's the largest drug discounts, the largest price reductions in the history of medicine
19: I would say that's pretty big.
17: Flanked by pharma executives in the Oval Office, the president also urging Congress to expand the agreements and make them law. Vice President J.D. Vance visiting Michigan to highlight an ongoing crackdown on foreign truck drivers not legally licensed, some involved in deadly crashes.
20: Today is about restoring the basic principle that if you want to drive a big truck on America's roads, you ought to be able to speak English. You ought to be a legal resident of the United States of America.
17: The transportation secretary announcing more than 200 commercial driving schools being shut down over violating rules. More than 20 states are suing Amazon, accusing the e-commerce giant of deceptive and unfair practices that secretly increased the prices more than a million brands and sellers had to pay to advertise on the platform. The Federal Trade Commission argues that likely cost customers billions of dollars. 22 states joining the FTC in filing suit. Amazon points to its public disclosures and accuses the FTC of mischaracterizing its ad pricing system. Stocks finished lower, the Dow dropping 373 points. 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
24: I'm Tori Gates for this WXTK News Update. Deliberations have resumed in the Lindsay Clancy trial. Clancy has admitted to strangling her three young children in 2023, but has claimed postpartum psychosis. Prosecutors charge that Clancy planned the murders. Clancy faces life in prison without parole if convicted. If found not criminally responsible, she will be committed to a mental health facility. West Nile virus cases have increased in Falmouth. The latest is a mosquito sample collected from a trap off Woods Hole Road last Tuesday. This is the fifth detection of the season and puts the town at moderate risk. State health officials are again urging everyone to take precautions to avoid mosquito exposure, especially at dusk and after dark. Critics say Massachusetts' new online lottery games could attract children. The platform drew 187,000 registered users and $119 million in wagers during its first month. Some games feature cartoon characters and children's arcade themes. Public health advocates and lawmakers criticize the arcade-style play, cartoon graphics, and age verification safeguards. Lottery rules limit the platform to adults who are 21 and older. I'm Tori Gates, WXTK.
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25: Traffic slows on Route 6 westbound as you approach Route 124, then again as you make your way to the Sagamore Bridge. The Bourne Rotary has a little bit of congestion on 28 northbound as you make your way to the Rotary, and Sandwich Road eastbound is looking slow. With your Cape Cod traffic, I'm Lexi Mack, and I've got your back.
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3: 1 degree outside Weather Network meteorologist Danielle Noyce here. Increasing clouds this evening around 70 or so. Patchy fog tonight and lows in the mid-60s with a passing shower possible. Next couple of days, a little unsettled. Cloudy tomorrow. Showers from time to time. Highs in the low 70s. Breezy southeast wind 10 to 20 miles per hour. Partly to mostly cloudy Wednesday with showers likely. Highs in the low 70s. For the only forecast you need to know, download our free 1 degree outside weather app on the App Store and Google Play.

0: Well, what about Donald Carr, his orange Jesus?
1: Donald Carr?
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1: Welcome to the Howie Carr Show, 844-500-4242. Soon, Trump will be speaking from the Oval Office. I assume that he's going to announce, he already announced it earlier this morning, that we're going to be bombing the bleep out of Iran tonight. I don't know how long it'll go on, but they were trying to shoot off some more mines or maybe garbage bags into the Strait of Hormuz, and so they took out the launchers, the rocket launchers they were going to use, and apparently there were a lot of IRGC types there, and they all got their 72 Virgins, and there was a there's I don't know if you've seen it, the yesterday one of the leading terrorists was making a very fat terrorist was making a fire and brimstone speech denouncing Americans, denouncing Jews, denouncing civilization, denouncing indoor plumbing, all the usual stuff. And he's just started, to make a point, and then he took a heart attack, as they used to say. He keeled over. And now he's with 72 Virgins. Right in the middle as the planes were hitting Larock Island. 844-500-4242. 617 says, how was your soiree Friday night? Did you all have a good time? Did Taylor sing his Frank Sinatra? Yes, he did. He did a good job singing his Frank Sinatra tunes. Good time had by all, I'm sure. Did Roscoe and Marley enjoy each other's company? Yes, Marley seemed more interested in Roscoe than Roscoe doesn't like to have dogs coming into his turf. They are adorable. Thanks, Howard. Okay, thank you. They are adorable. And you can see them on Instagram at Pug Roscoe. And they got a Tina posted a picture of them jumping up and trying to get food together. They are very cute. 844-500-4242. So you got this guy running in Michigan, Abdul al-Sayed, the Egyptian.
5: He's an Egyptian.
1: And his best buddy is Hassan Piker, and this guy supports Medicare for all. Medicare for all. Yet his wife, who is a psychiatrist, he has a medical degree, but he's not a licensed physician. His wife refuses to take Medicare and Medicaid patients for the reason that you could quickly find out if you asked the doctor, and the doctor wasn't trying to protect his license. He doesn't get paid, or she doesn't get paid enough, and it's a pain in the ass. You have to wait. It's just easier to take just private insurance or go to a concierge practice. But nobody ever asks Abdul al-Sayed about this. It's rather odd, isn't it, that you're in favor of Medicare for all? In other words, stripping 225 million Americans of their private health insurance and giving them all the same crappy care that the Americans who aren't on private health insurance get. So today, finally, J.D. Vance went out there, and I assume he had some things to say about the nasty stuff that this Egyptian has been saying about his wife. But Lisa McLean is a congresswoman, a Republican congresswoman out there, and she finally asked the questions that the fluffers in regime-controlled media have not dared to ask the Egyptian. Here it is. Cut 22.
6: But I'd like to ask al-Sayed one question. If he wants free everything, free health care for all, why exactly does his wife, who's a doctor, why does she not accept Medicaid and Medicare? Is that odd? Oh, do what you say, not as you do. You want to know why? Because they know we live in America and they like freedom too.
1: Thank you. Thank you, Lisa, for doing the job of the so-called mainstream media, that they don't have the stones to ask, even though it's the most obvious question in the world. So Abdul al-Sayed, he's deleting all of his tweets now. It's funny. Have you noticed that Democrats are much more likely to have to go back and have to delete their tweets because they are really, really problematic? They're not just, they might just be racist, sexist, homophobic, anti-Semitic. Ask Joy Reid, among so many others. But Abdul al-Sayed, he's been deleting all of his texts talking about how America, you know, the 9/11 wasn't America. He doesn't go as far as Hassan Piker to say America had it coming, but he comes close. But he's been removing all that. So now he's trying to become one of the boys. Stop me if you've seen this before. He's going the Tim Walz style, right? Tim, you remember Tim Walz? Oh, I have a pickup truck. I have a gun. I'm just like you guys. Can I get you a brew? Here's two glasses and a 12-ounce long neck. How do I get to cut the cap off of this? So Abdul al-Sayed, the Egyptian, is now claiming to be a very big football fan. And he's in Michigan. And what's the big rivalry in college football in Michigan? It's Big Ten, right? I mean, doesn't everybody know this? It's Michigan and Ohio State. It's the biggest game of the year. Michigan and Ohio State. Everybody knows that. Except for the Egyptian. Cut one.
5: Well, I'll tell you what I'm excited about. All right, it's about to be football season. And you mentioned Ohio for some reason in this interview. And I can't wait to beat Ohio. And let's just remember, J.D. Vance, Ohio J.D. Vance, Peter Thiel, J.D. Vance, is coming to Michigan next week. They are putting a spotlight on this campaign for a reason.
1: I can't wait to beat Ohio.
7: Missed it by that much.
1: What is Ohio University? There is an Ohio University, but is that Division II or Division III? Do they even have a football? I don't know. I'm not a big college football fan. I admit it. But I know the difference between Ohio University and Ohio State University.
8: Whatever Ohio University is, they're not on the Michigan schedule this year.
1: He can't wait to beat Ohio. This is reminiscent of John Kerry. Remember that? When he talked about, you're looking at the biggest cheesehead there is. Or for that matter, Barack Obama. Remember that? Oh, I was a big White Sox fan. Yeah. Oh, yeah. Who was your favorite player? Couldn't name one. Not one. And then he realized he was looking like a fool. He was in the radio booth for a game, and so he realized he looked like a fool. So he said, "Well, you know, I was from Hawaii, so my team was when I was a kid was the Oakland A's." And of course, nobody thought to ask him. I mean, that would have been even more embarrassing if he didn't, because the Oakland A's in those days had a much more star-studded lineup. You know, Reggie Jackson, Catfish Hunter, Sal Bando, et cetera, but he wouldn't have known any of them either.
8: So University is NCAA Division I, and they're in the MAC, the Mid-American Conference.
1: Oh, the MAC.
8: The Ohio Bobcats.
1: The Big Mac as opposed to the Big Ten. The Bobcats.
8: University of Akron, Ball State University, Bowling Green University at Buffalo, Central Michigan, Eastern Michigan, Kent State, UMass Amherst. Hey, UMass Amherst is in the Mac. Look at that.
1: And the Big Mac. The Big Mac.
8: Miami, yeah. Ohio.
1: That's where they pay the football coach, what, $5 million a year to win one game a year? Right. Or they were for many years doing that. 844-500. 42. Let me hear that one more time. We do have some Midwestern listeners, and plus college. We have a lot of college football fans. Listen to this guy, this poser from Egypt. Cut one.
5: Well, I'll tell you what I'm excited about. All right, it's about to be football season. And you mentioned Ohio for some reason in this interview. And I can't wait to beat Ohio. And let's just remember, J.D. Vance, Ohio J.D. Vance.
1: 844. Can I get me a hunting license here? 844-500-4242. I'm Howie Carr.
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1: 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Jared, what's the poll question? What are the results thus far?
8: Today's poll question, which you can vote in at howiecarshow.com, is who would you vote for in the Massachusetts GOP primary for governor tomorrow? Mike Minogue, Brian Shortsleeve, or I don't vote in Massachusetts?
1: I don't vote in Massachusetts anymore.
8: I don't vote in Massachusetts is still at 36%. 52% of the Massachusetts voting audience says they would vote for Mike Minogue. 12% for Brian Shortsleeve.
1: All right. 844-500-4242-603. Of course, Stanford is now in the Atlantic Coast Conference. Now bitter rivals with UNC. Yeah, I've noticed. I've noticed that. And Bill Belichick won his first game in it was in Dublin or somewhere. He beat TCU. UNC and TCU faced off on the European continent. 844-500-4242. College sports has changed more than somewhat, but Michigan still doesn't play Ohio in the college game, no matter how much it's changed. Peter, you're next with Howie Carr. Go ahead, Peter.
17: Oh, hello, Howie. How are you? I just wanted to say, you know, El Sud, he's a Muslim, so, you know, anything to win. You know, and he'll change his colors as quick as that. And, you know, he's got all that support out in Dearborn and everything. And, you know, just their faith and the fact that he's like that. You know, he'll do anything to win. Anything to win. He'll say anything.
1: Right.
17: He'll do anything that he needs to do.
1: Well, here's another lie I've got here today. A left-wing group has sent unsolicited newspapers, they ought to put that in quotes, to many Michiganders claiming that Socialist Democrat Abdul al-Sayed is a veteran. What was he in, Hamas or Hezbollah? They're claiming he was a veteran.
17: Right.
1: Maybe he was a Houthi. Earlier this week, a left-wing organization calling itself the Michigan Independent ran a piece on al-Sayed's Senate primary win in August. The Washington Free Beacon reported. They said he served in the military. Al-Sayed, veteran doctor, former health official. Can you imagine this? They lie with absolute impunity. Well, they don't get they. I mean, sometimes they get caught, but with absolute aplomb, they don't care. They're shameless liars. Yeah, you're right. They'll do anything to win. Thanks for the call, Peter. Hassan Piker, we have a cut here. This is Hassan Piker. See, we have him claiming that it's ridiculous to say he hates America, and then the second cut, it's on the same way. We don't have to break it up. He says it's ridiculous to say he hates America, and then you'll see what he says. Cut to.
18: It is completely ridiculous. It's laughable to say guys like myself, guys like Abdul al-Sayed, we hate America. I say I hate America all the time. A lot of motherfuckers want to kill me over that take, but at least I say it with my fucking chest. People will be like, Hassan, you hate America. I'm like, yeah, I do. I do hate America.
1: Laughable. That's a word they're using a lot this weekend. Yesterday you probably saw it on Truth Social. Trump, after we started hitting La Rock Island again, after they tried to put sea mines back in the Strait of Hormuz, Trump tweeted out a 10-second AI video of Karg Island, which is further north, being blown up. And so they asked, somebody asked one of the Iranian ministers about his reaction to Karg Island being blown up. It was just a 10-second thing, Truth Social. And he said it was laughable. Laughable. So, you know, I was thinking maybe Trump, whenever they say that the stuff that Republicans do, calling them out for lying or pretending to blow up Karg Island, when they say it's laughable, maybe Trump should respond this way, Cut 12.
19: I'm funny how? I mean, funny like I'm a clown. I amuse you. I make you laugh. I'm here to amuse you. What do you mean funny? Funny how? How am I funny?
1: Let's see if they'll be laughing tonight. 844-500-4242. Mr. Garcia, you're next one. Go ahead, Mr. Garcia.
20: Hey, Harry Carr. Listen, I want to ask you a question. Good afternoon. Booker running in November, and I never heard the Republican Party. I don't know who running the Republican Party. I don't know what the hell going on.
1: I don't know. Mr. Garcia, I don't even know who's running as the Republican. They got to have some candidate running in New Jersey, don't they?
20: Yeah, but he's so quiet. I never heard that. And Booker's so quiet. I never heard Booker either. It's so quiet.
1: Are you complaining that you don't hear? I thought you heard more than enough of him when he was mayor of your fair city.
20: No, I hate him. But at least I want to hear the Republican Party.
1: Right.
20: But I never heard nothing about who. I don't know who the candidate. You know?
1: I don't know. I don't know. I'm gonna look it up
8: right
1: now.
8: Justin Murphy, Mr. Garcia. Justin Murphy is your
1: Justin
8: candidate.
1: Murphy, just in time.
8: You got 33% of the primary over Richard Tabor, Alex Zidane, and Robert Lebovics.
1: All right.
20: Well, thank you. Wow.
1: Yeah, get a yard sign for Murphy.
20: No, if people get confused, it ain't Governor Murphy.
1: You know, I hadn't even thought about that. There you go again. I wrote a column about this. They're running in Alaska. They put up the Democrats put up a guy named Dan Sullivan to run against the Republican incumbent Dan Sullivan. And so the former mayor of Anchorage, Dan Sullivan, had to endorse the real Dan Sullivan over the fake Dan Sullivan. Thanks for the call, Mr. Garcia. Bruce from the Mets says, I grew up in the middle of MAC country, had full rides to four of the schools for basketball, but you know the rest of the story. He went to the play baseball. The MAC is pretty competitive, but not Michigan versus Ohio State competitive. Now, don't you think most people in Michigan know the difference between Ohio and Ohio State? Not to mention the people in Ohio. I'm Howie Carr.
21: Can you believe summer's almost over?
22: Don't remind me.
21: Next comes school, cold weather.
22: Football.
21: Yeah, go Pats.
22: And a governor's race.
21: Is there anyone who can fix Massachusetts?
22: Mike Minogue can. He's a West Point graduate, combat veteran, and business leader who created thousands of jobs right here in Massachusetts.
21: Sounds like the real deal.
22: He is, and he's the only Republican who can defeat Mara Healey. But first, he has to win the primary.
21: So why is Brian Shortsleeve attacking him?
22: Shortsleeve and the Beacon Hill insiders are afraid. Minogue won't play their games. He'll put people ahead of politicians.
21: That's what we need.
22: I'm voting for Mike Minogue in the Republican primary on September 1st.
21: Me too.
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25: I'm Tori Gates with this WXTK News Update. A Cape Air flight headed to Martha's Vineyard returned to Boston at around 6:30 Saturday night after a report of smoke in the cockpit. CapeCod.com reported the plane landed safely at Logan International Airport. There were no injuries. The incident is under investigation. A motorist is facing charges after a weekend accident in Yarmouth Port. Police and firefighters were called to Route 6A near King's Circuit at around 1:30 Sunday morning after a vehicle struck a utility pole and knocked out power. Eversource crews were called to restore service. The driver was not seriously hurt, but is expected to face charges. The Baha Men are unable to perform at this year's Outer Cape Music Festival in Wellfleet due to recently implemented immigration requirements affecting their travel. Organizers say they exhausted all available options to make their appearance possible, including both the U.S. and Bahamian governments. The festival takes place at the Wellfleet Pier on September 5th and 6th. Cape Cod favorites Crooked Coast will take the headline spot and close out the show on Sunday. Red Sox host the Mariners tonight, 6:45 p.m. first pitch. I'm Tori Gates, News Radio 95 WXTK.
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1: 844-500-4242, 413. Wasn't there some Democrat complaining about a Mass Dem candidate who was a veteran putting that on his sign? Make it make sense. Yes. Yes, that is it. Mike Rush, who's from West Roxbury, Dedham area. And he put veteran on his signs. Like, it's like the old days. And on his yard signs. And Some progressive who blew into town, you know, 3 weeks ago from New York and now runs a progressive organization was complaining, how dare he put veteran on his sign? And he's running, Rush is running against somebody with a name that I was not familiar with, let me put it that way. 844-500-4242. Tom, you're next with Howie Carr. Go ahead, Tom.
27: Hey, Howie, great show. Two quick things. One is, I don't think Al-Sayed can win, but conservatives need to get off their butts, stop whining, and get out and vote. And the other thing is that I think most Muslims in America are decent folks, but most immigrants are not. And Muslims are playing the long game, so they're breeding. This is horrible to say. Oh, my God, I feel guilty saying this. But they breed like hell. They like killing infidels. Like me and you.
1: Roll of statement. You know, I mean, they are troublesome. They are in many ways troublesome or large. Let me put it this way, Tom. Large numbers of them are troublesome. Can we agree on that? Not all of them, though.
27: I have cousins in Switzerland who are incredibly leftist, yet when, first of all, they're gun owners, like everybody in Switzerland, but they said as soon as Syrians started moving in, the crime rate went from zero to way more than zero, like lots of rapes and robberies and stuff. So,
1: right.
27: Yeah,
1: no, it's happened everywhere.
27: The evilness, but there's plenty out there.
1: Yeah, no, assimilation has been a real problem, obviously. Thanks for the call, Tom. And what did Al Sayed say about the October 7th massacre? Hurt people. Oh, so it's okay to rape and murder? Or is that Hassan Piker who says that? I think it's actually Al Sayed. Who has said hurt people. Dennis, you're next with Howie Carr. Go ahead, Dennis.
0: Hi, Howie. I looked up the Michigan Independence primary funding sources, and they've been in business for like 4 years, go figure. And they got 501c3 classification, so they don't have to report what their funding sources are. But nonprofits, aren't they prohibited from pushing partisan political...
1: I know Besson's got a lot on his plate, shutting down the Islamic Republic, but he also says he's going to shut down all these phony baloney foundations that are quote unquote charities that are just acting as a Democrat Party disinformation, misinformation, voter registration for illegal aliens, etc., etc. They got to shut all these things down too.
0: Did any 501c3 classifications for Republican publications?
1: To ask the question is to answer it, I believe, Dennis. I don't know for a fact, but I'm going to guess the answer is no. Thank you. 844-500-4242. So President Trump is in the Oval Office. They're talking about drug prices and getting lowering drug prices, getting them under control. I guess he's going to be asked about Iran if they, at some point. But one of the guys standing behind him is Bobby Kennedy, the Secretary of Health and Human Services, and we told you last week he's gotten into a rather nasty dispute with Josh Shapiro, the governor of Pennsylvania, who, as is the Democrats want, made up some accusations, total fabrications about Republicans. He said two people had died in one county in Pennsylvania of measles. And so they asked the coroner, and the coroner said, no, that wasn't true, that one of the people they were said was dead was a child, an infant who had died of a ruptured spleen. And he said he didn't even know who the other person they were was talking about. And so now the Philadelphia Inquirer, which is a newspaper that basically went out of business, and then it was bought and became a non-profit. It went from unprofitable to non-profit. They wrote a story about this. President Donald Trump's health secretary, Robert F. Kennedy Jr., pounced. He pounced on the missing details the next day to spread misinformation. Wait a second. Shapiro, the governor, the Democrat governor, said that the two people had died of measles. The coroner, I don't know whether he's a Democrat or Republican, in the county said that wasn't true. And so Kennedy said, why did this Democrat governor go to the county, I think it was Lancaster County,

0: and then decided to drop out of the presidential race, and he took the job as Health and Human Services Secretary. But he's an independent. He's an independent. And there, and again, it's one thing, you know, the Philadelphia Inquirer, it's just the, you know, a shadow of its former self. But for them to be accusing other people of spreading disinformation and misinformation while they are spreading it themselves. 407 says, did Kennedy weaponize as well? I think he did. I think he weaponized. Josh Shapiro lied. So the Republicans weaponized his comments by pointing out that he was lying. 844-500-4242. This is an interesting story. Becerra is the Democrat candidate for governor, Xavier Becerra. And he's the former HHS secretary under Brandon. He's the one who let all the unaccompanied children just escape. Hundreds of thousands of them. They were lost, and some of them probably went into child labor. If that's the good news, the bad news is a lot of them went into probably sex slavery. But there's other problems that he's got. Apparently, his entire staff has pleaded guilt when he was the attorney general. Was he the attorney general or the senator? I can't remember. I think it was the attorney general. He had a guy that worked for him that he trusted, and he wanted to take him to Washington with him when he became Health and Human Services Secretary. So the guy said, I'd like to go to Washington, but I'm going to have to take a pay cut. And Becerra said, I can't give you any more money because, you know, it's set by, you know, the federal guidelines for salaries. And so he said, but wait, why don't we do it this way? Or somebody said, why don't we do it this way? Why don't we take some money out of your campaign account and then give it to a consultant, quote-unquote consultant, and then the consultant will hire your aide's wife for $125,000 a year. So they were laundering money through the campaign account. And all these people have now pled guilty to federal crimes for laundering the money. And yet Becerra, who was Mr. Big in the operation to launder this money through federal election law violations, is now the favorite to be elected governor of California. And Steve Hilton is the Republican candidate, and he wants the FBI to reopen the investigation because apparently they've got this guy Becerra cold, and he's going to be elected governor. And he's got a lot of other problems too with these Mexican groups. Cut 9, California governor, candidate for governor, Steve Hilton, the Republican, about the scandal engulfing his Democrat opponent. Cut 9.
1: Thank you. This is a new announcement right this morning because this guy, Becerra, he's a 36-year career politician. He'll be worse even than Newsom if he's elected. But the really terrible thing is that he's up to his neck in a corruption scandal. It's involving his former chief of staff, and they took money from a California campaign account and used it to top up this other guy's salary when he was chief of staff to Becerra when he was HHS secretary. Now, they've been federally indicted. They pleaded guilty. Becerra claims he knew nothing about this illegal scheme, but we've got the witness statement from the case, and right there, I've circled it in red. There's a text exchange between the two people who pleaded guilty, and it says, one of them says to the other, talked to public official number one. Becerra has confirmed that he is public official number one. In other words, he did know about this. And I think, because it's all about him getting his chief of staff working with him in D.C., he probably came up with the whole idea. He needs to be re-interviewed.

0: by the FBI to make sure that voters know whether the Democrat candidate for governor is actually a criminal. We cannot just let this slide. Becerra needs to be re-interviewed in this corruption case. The other two have been sentenced any week now, but Becerra is claiming he didn't know anything about it. Okay. That is impossible to believe.
1: He knew nothing about it. This scandal unfolding in his office. Does Becerra know Marion Ryan, the district attorney of Middlesex County? She knew nothing about the state cop in her office who had killed somebody while allegedly driving drunk. She didn't know anything about it for 2 years. All the state cops in her office knew. It's amazing. Democrats don't know much, do they? Not when it could embarrass them. They don't know nothing. Come once and you'll understand why my listeners return to Nauset Beach Inn year after year. The Nauset Beach Inn was voted the second best view in New England. Many of us think of Cape Cod as the place to be during the summer, but it's super special during the off season as well. I visited Nauset Beach Inn in Orleans a couple of weeks ago and spoke to several listeners. Jim says he's been coming to the inn for the last 7 years. We come here in season and off season, he said. It's actually better in the off season. Another listener, Robert, lives in Brewster, which is also on the Cape, but he still comes to the Nauset Beach Inn because he doesn't have the spectacular ocean view from his family's townhouse. 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
2: Howie Carr is back.
1: Why do Marky and his wife file separate tax returns? She's making all kinds of money consulting, and he's claiming he makes no money and isn't being bought and sold. Hey, maybe that's where Ayanna Pressley got her idea to pull the same stuff with her her jailbird husband, the empowerment consultant. She says, Don't talk to me about the land he owns. He bought the place on Martha's Vineyard. He's the one who got the $2 billion contract. The Clancy jury has been dismissed for the day. Again, no verdict. It's, again, there's a lot of them got to be locked in to their positions. I don't know which side is ascendant, but it's got to be unanimous. So every day it goes by, the odds grow for a hung jury. Now Trump is taking the reporter questions. Now we'll be hearing about Iran very shortly. Anyway, do you want to hear another Democrat lie? Virginia Governor Abigail Spanberger. She is lying now, saying that Trump is trying to take away the right of troops to vote in the election. She says the SAVE Act will take away the right of the troops to vote. Really? That's a lie. That is a lie. The Trump administration is attempting to take that ability away, the ability to cast a vote in our elections if you are serving our country abroad. No, that's not true. Senator Mike Lee was more than happy to correct her. This is completely false. I've personally discussed this with President Trump many times. On every such occasion, he's made it clear he does not want to interfere with the right of Americans serving abroad to vote by mail. Nothing he has said or done contradicts that. Here's another one. Person on Twitter. Governor of Virginia, you damn liar. Military voters' ballots are explicitly exempt from the USPS rules implementing the March 2026 executive order. She's just lying. Mass mail-out ballots is a problem, and our armed services personnel stationed outside their home will be protected by the SAVE Act. God, 844-500-4242. How do they get away with it? Away with it because the media is in their satchel. Now they're talking. Now they're angry that Trump has changed the name of Lake Ontario to Lake America. Remember when Obama change the name of Mount McKinley to Denali? I think he did. And then now it's been changed back. Didn't Biden change the name of Fort Bragg, which has now been changed back? Didn't he change the name of Fort Lee, Fort Hood, Fort Benning, Fort Gordon? Did anyone freak out about that? I didn't think so. If it weren't for double standards, the Democrats would have no standards at all. I'm Howie Carr.
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22: 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And boy, oh boy, do they have a lot to say about it. So buckle up, because this road could lead anywhere.
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29: Day three
0: is done on Lisa Brady, Fox News. The jury deliberating the murder case against Lindsay Clancy in Massachusetts wraps up another day of deliberations, due back tomorrow morning for day four. Clancy is charged with killing her young children before trying to kill herself.
3: The heart of all of this in this trial is really the state of mind of Lindsay Clancy on January 24, 2023.
0: Fox's Brian Yenis at the courthouse in Plymouth, where prosecutors are trying to prove Clancy knew her actions were wrong and could control them.
3: Remember, on that day, she drove her daughter, Cora, to the doctor. She built a snowman and did art projects with her kids. But at about 5 p.m., she sent her husband on errands, and in that hour, she strangled her three children. The defense says a voice hallucination told her to do it. The prosecution says it was premeditated murder.
0: The jury can also consider lesser counts of second-degree murder and manslaughter. A teenage girl in North Carolina is now charged with murder in connection with a mosque attack in San Diego, where three people were killed in May before the two shooters, ages 17 and 18, killed themselves. Prosecutors say the girl is accused of live streaming the attack and publishing the killer's manifesto, including white supremacist writings. A grand jury indicting her on multiple counts, including murder by aiding and abetting. President Trump calls Iran a failed nation, but still suggests a response to Iran's latest targeting of U.S. forces in the region.
4: Their Navy is gone, their Air Force is gone, their surveillance equipment is almost entirely gone. That doesn't mean we won't smack them. We'll see what happens.
0: Iran fired missiles at U.S. military sites in Jordan after the U.S. targeted rocket launchers to prevent new sea mines in the Strait of Hormuz. The U.S. Supreme Court just allowing the White House ballroom project to continue while lawsuits play out in lower courts. The 5-4 decision is not a ruling on the project's legality. 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
9: I'm Tori Gates for this WXTK News Update. Deliberations have resumed in the Lindsay Clancy trial. Clancy has admitted to strangling her three young children in 2023, but has claimed postpartum psychosis. Prosecutors charge that Clancy planned the murders. Clancy faces life in prison without parole if convicted. If found not criminally responsible, she will be committed to a mental health facility. West Nile virus cases have increased in Falmouth. The latest is a mosquito sample collected from a trap off Woods Hole Road last Tuesday. This is the fifth detection of the season and puts the town at moderate risk. State health officials are again urging everyone to take precautions to avoid mosquito exposure, especially at dusk and after dark. Critics say Massachusetts' new online lottery games could attract children. The platform drew 187,000 registered users and $119 million in wagers during its first month. Some games feature cartoon characters and children's arcade themes. Public health advocates and lawmakers criticize the arcade-style play, cartoon graphics, and age verification safeguards. Lottery rules limit the platform to adults who are 21 and older. I'm Tori Gates, WXTK.
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2: Traffic slows as you make your way west on Route 6 across Route 124, then again between Route 130 and the Sagamore Bridge. The Bourne Rotary is also quite congested on most sides, with the thick of it being on Route 28 northbound and Sandwich Road eastbound. With your Cape Cod traffic, I'm Lexi Mack, and I've got your back.
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13: 1 degree outside, Weather Network meteorologist Danielle Noyce here. Increasing clouds this evening, around 70 or so. Patchy fog tonight and lows in the mid-60s with a passing shower possible. Next couple of days, a little unsettled. Cloudy tomorrow, showers from time to time, highs in the low 70s. Breezy southeast wind, 10 to 20 miles per hour. Partly to mostly cloudy Wednesday with showers likely, highs in the low 70s. For the only forecast you need to know, download our free 1 degree outside weather app on the App Store and Google Play.

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3: 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It's back. The listen button is working again. We're struggling to get our new website up and running, and I apologize for any
6: struggling.
3: I apologize for any disruptions, but there are plenty of other places to watch or hear the show, including terrestrial radio, and so it should not be a problem. And we'll have the new site up and running shortly. 844-500-4242. And again, the Clancy jury has been dismissed for the day. No verdict again today. So it's I don't know. The longer it goes on, the more likely it is. It's a hung jury. And, you know, I know they have to ask the people like Kevin Reddington, you know, what do they think is going to happen? But they have no idea. I mean, it's really, you need sound. I get it. But he doesn't know. He said, if I knew how long they were going to be out, I'd play the lottery. It's just, you know, if he knew how long it was going to be, that would mean that information was coming out from behind the closed doors, and they'd have to declare a mistrial anyway, which they may have to declare before it's all over if it's a hung jury, obviously. It's got to be a unanimous verdict. And, you know, even when it's a unanimous verdict, if you're in Norfolk County, this is in Plymouth County, if you're in Norfolk County, you just, you know, if you don't like the person like Karen Reed, you just try him again, right? Just don't worry. Don't worry about the unanimous verdict. Double jeopardy? Who cares? Norfolk County? We don't care about no stinking double jeopardy laws in Norfolk County. Big DA's race in Norfolk County tomorrow. Seven people running, including one of Meatball Morrissey's minions who gave him $2,500. Be sure and don't vote for that guy. I'm not even going to name his name because it might you might not be paying attention and vote for the guy. 844-500-4242. Someone mentioned earlier today, they said, you know, why aren't the Republicans running anyone for the U.S. Senate? They are actually. And probably he'll be running against Ed Markey. And his name is John Deaton. And we've had him on the show a few times, and we'll have him on again once the primaries are over on the other side. And he put out a good release today, actually, and it's the kind of thing I'd like to see Minogue doing more of, you know, even though it's, you know, he couldn't use it directly against, I mean, which is the high utility rates. And this is what Deaton said in his tweet. Ed Markey pays 16 cents per kilowatt hour for electricity because he lives in Maryland. Massachusetts residents pay as high as 33 cents or higher per kilowatt hour. We pay more than double what Ed Markey pays. Why? Because Maryland hasn't adopted his green energy mandates the way Massachusetts has. Massachusetts is dead last in housing affordability. 50th out of 50 states. Maryland is the second best. Markey doesn't face the consequences of his failed policies because he does not live here. Yes. You know, I mean, that's good. That's a good release. That is an attack ad. And there's nothing incorrect about that. 844-500-4242. 844-500-4242. 42. I want to play another. I got another story here about the drivers, the foreign drivers. This guy is a cab driver. We mentioned earlier in the day that they're cracking down on actually 270 different driving schools where they've been approving drivers that don't speak English very well. And they're going to crack down on them, but the drivers are even in the cars are committing all kinds of crimes. They're driving the wrong way. They're driving drunk. Or here's a case, and this is in the New York Post. An India-born cab driver sentenced to 20 years behind bars for kidnapping and raping a woman at knife point in 2011 has just had his citizenship revoked. The Justice Department confirmed today. Gurmeet Singh. Now 55, I know you pronounce it Singh, I pronounce it Singe, was convicted of the violent sexual assault of his young female passenger who fell asleep as he drove to her East Village apartment after picking her up from Williamsburg, Brooklyn, in May 2011, weeks before he filed his naturalization application. According to a victim impact read by prosecutors at the Savage's sentencing, the woman woke up to find the cabbie on top of her, holding a knife against her throat, asking her if she wanted to live. He removed her clothes, raped her, and afterwards she fled his taxi on foot and flagged down passersby. The Justice Department concealed these acts through his naturalization proceedings, becoming a U.S. citizen on October 19, 2011, after he raped this American woman. He is currently incarcerated at the Shawangunk Correctional Facility, a maximum security facility in Wallkill, which also houses the Son of Sam. Singe is currently scheduled to be released in February 2029. At which point the Department of Homeland Security will make the final call on whether to deport him. So if AOC gets elected president or any of the other Democrats, they'll probably have a ticker tape parade for this guy when he gets out. They'll put him on welfare and they'll say, "You can stay in the country, Singe, Gurmeet. You're our kind of guy." 844-500-4242. Did veterans get to vote on all those base name changes, but Scamburger cares about their votes now? Yeah, I know, exactly. And someone just pointed out to me that if you look on the Federal Register, Obama and Biden changed the names of more than 600 locations in the U.S., just mainly for political correctness reasons. And again, nobody ever complained. Or nobody ever complained loudly. It was and if you did complain, you were canceled. You were considered a racist, right? That's the way it is. Just like there was no outrage, says 617, when they changed Yawkey Way back to Jersey Street, named after the Brits who profited in the slave trade. Yes, exactly. It's. None of it makes any sense. And yeah, I think Eli Yale was a slave trader, wasn't he? But Yale is a good brand. They got the Y and everything, you know. So they don't change that. But there's a college named Calhoun. John C. Calhoun, the senator from South Carolina, I believe. And they got rid of him because who cares about Calhoun? But Yale is too good of a brand. I think wasn't Brown? The guy that Brown University is named after, wasn't he a slave trader too? But again, they got the B, and they got that brown color, you know, stamped onto everything. They can't get rid of that. 844-500-4242. Joe, you're next with Howie Carr. Go ahead, Joe.
6: Good afternoon, Howie. I'm a long-haul trucker, and I'm in Chicago all the time. Crazy story, and I meet a lot of drivers, especially Ukrainian and Russian, that use strictly the phone translators to try to communicate. And I was in a warehouse where there were several buildings, and the guy can't figure out where to go. So finally, he's begging me to talk to his boss. So I said to him, "Where are you?" And he goes, "I'm in Ukraine. I book all my loads. I only come home about two or three months a year. Otherwise, I'm in Ukraine, and I have all these drivers that work for me. Because I can do everything online right now, so I have them do all the loads for me out in Chicago." It's absolutely insane, the drivers I meet that can't speak English.
3: Well, how about the guy Joe in New Hampshire? He was a Ukrainian out of Western Mass, and he committed all kinds of crimes. Remember, yeah, that guy. Yeah, and then he killed the seven motorcyclists up in New Hampshire. Seven. He was driving stoned out of his mind.
6: I remember that well. And that company was in Westfield. They hold those, what they call those ledge trailers, where you see either three or five cars stacked up,
3: yeah,
6: pulled by a pickup truck.
3: Right. Right. And, I mean, he's on a two-lane highway in the mountains, the White Mountains, and he's smoking crack. And he's got a record. As far west as Texas, he's been arrested for various things. And not just for running a stop sign either. You know how many, Joe, at this press conference today, you know how many Americans they said have been killed by these foreign truckers who can't speak English? 239.
6: Not surprised.
3: No, I'm not either. I'm surprised it's not more. Yeah.
6: That guy from Westfield rolled the trailer in Texas, and they still let him drive. He rolled the trailer.
3: God. And I don't think he got much time either. Didn't they let him plead down to something? And he did practically nothing. And then on top of everything else, he was trying to fight deportation. He didn't want to go back and fight on the Eastern Front against the Russians. But still, I mean, how many Americans do you get to kill before you get thrown out of the country, if not thrown behind bars? So it's a big problem, isn't it, Joe? How are they going to get Americans to start driving trucks again?
6: Here's another thing. I'm in my late 60s. The average long, I'm not talking local drivers, but the average long-haul driver now is age 55. And nobody wants to come out here and work because you get paid by the mile. I just spent 8 hours at a food warehouse, and I don't get paid for that. I only get paid when I'm driving. So it's not for everybody. The best way to put it is a lifestyle, not a job, because if you look at it as a job and you try to add up all the money you make and the hours you work, it really ends up being, you might as well stay home working McDonald's to get your food for free.
3: Jesus. Wow. And so now you got all these people
6: just
3: driving.
6: Doesn't pay much anymore.
3: Right. And you got all these people now that don't speak English. I mean, how can you? I mean, they're killing enough people just in regular passenger cars, let alone 18 wheelers. I'm glad they're cracking down, but I hope they can do something about it. Get these people off the road. Thank you. Thank you, Joe. 844-500-4242. Is there an announcement on the new press secretary, Jared?
7: I am checking that right now.
3: We're getting a word from it to see if there's if it's true or not. We'd like to confirm this stuff before we put it out there. But it may be the person that I voted for. I will check. 844-500-4242. 844-500-4242. I'm Howie Carr.
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3: 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Jared, what's the poll question? What are the results thus far?
7: Today's poll question, which you can vote in at HowieCarrShow.com, is who would you vote for in the mass GOP primary for governor tomorrow? Mike Minogue, Brian Shortsleeve, or I don't vote in Massachusetts?
3: I don't vote in Massachusetts.
7: That's down to 30% now who say they don't vote in Massachusetts. Mike Minogue is in the lead at 48%, 22% for Brian Shortsleeve.
3: All right. Alina Abba has not been named press secretary, but she has just said to to the paper in New Jersey, where she's from, that she would be glad to take the job, which is a total change from last week, isn't it? But I had a feeling that things could change on that front. So it looks like she's the front runner now, Alina Abba. 844-500-4242. Bob, you're next with Howie Carr. Go ahead, Bob.
1: Hey, Howie, long time, first time. Thanks for taking my call.
3: Thank you.
1: I wanted to give you an answer to your question that you asked about how are we going to get people to drive the trucks now that we're deporting all the illegals?
3: Yes.
1: The way you do it, simply is you pay them. I work for a company hauling logs and chips in the central part of the state.
3: Yeah.
1: Right around the time that the two big mills closed down. And the company would pay me mileage to travel with my own vehicle to work and back 5 days a week. Sometimes my mileage pay was as much as my paycheck. I talked to the office manager. I said, is this correct? She turned around and looked at me sternly, and she said, if you want good drivers, you got to pay them. And right. That's the simple answer. You got to pay them.
3: Well, I mean, well, in this case, it's really a public safety issue, isn't it, Bob?
1: Agreed. Because I've had a CDL since 1996. Things have changed so much since then. I drive 4 nights a week now to Middletown, and I'm telling you, I wish someone that had questions about it would ride with me for a night, because the things that they would see would truly surprise them.
3: Such as? Give me just a couple.
1: Such as someone camping in the middle lane, be it a big truck or be it a car, what we call a four-wheeler, and they're doing 60 miles an hour, and they're watching something on their phone. And they're camped there in the middle lane so that if they swerve from not paying enough attention to where they're going, that they'll have a little bit of safety instead of running off into the ditch on either side. So they camp there in the middle lane, and they watch their show, or they check their Facebook. Brake checking. If someone even thinks that you in the big truck have done something to offend them, they will brake check you. And I can't imagine. Listen, I've done stupid stuff. I've never brake checked a big truck, and I never will.
3: Yeah. I can't imagine. I mean, it's insane to do something like that. You could get yourself killed, not to mention other people that are behind the big scary truck. Thanks for the call. Thanks for the call, Bob. 844-500-4242. I think they made the right decision, though. I mean, they've got to get these illegals and these non-English speaking types off the road. I mean, again, 239 people that's just the numbers. They've got the official numbers, and that's just in the trucks. Forget all the drunk driving, the drive-by shootings, the driving without a licenses. I'm Howie Carr.
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4: I'm Tori Gates with this WXTK News Update. A Cape Air flight headed to Martha's Vineyard returned to Boston at around 6:30 Saturday night after a report of smoke in the cockpit. CapeCod.com reported the plane landed safely at Logan International Airport. There were no injuries. The incident is under investigation. A motorist is facing charges after a weekend accident in Yarmouth Port. Police and firefighters were called to Route 6A near King's Circuit at around 1:30 Sunday morning after a vehicle struck a utility pole and knocked out power. Eversource crews were called to restore service. The driver was not seriously hurt, but is expected to face charges. The Baha Men are unable to perform at this year's Outer Cape Music Festival in Wellfleet due to recently implemented immigration requirements affecting their travel. Organizers say they exhausted all available options to make their appearance possible, including both the U.S. and Bahamian governments. The festival takes place at the Wellfleet Pier on September 5th and 6th. Cape Cod favorites Crooked Coast will take the headline spot and close out the show on Sunday. Red Sox host the Mariners tonight, 6:45 p.m. first pitch. I'm Tori Gates, News Radio 95, WXTK.
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0: 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The Byrna Less Lethal Pistol Studio. It's Howie Carr.
3: 844-500-4242. Trump, Iran totally defeated militarily. We'll play some of these cuts as we go through the afternoon. It's over now, and I don't know if they've started bombing yet or not. They usually this is right around dusk, in the Mideast. This is when they start bombing. 844-500-4242. 603 says, I drove for a company in Peabody, had plenty of drivers who you couldn't understand. One African couldn't speak English, couldn't drive a standard, and had to have someone back his truck into the had to have someone back his truck into the yard when he got back from New Jersey. Couldn't get out of there fast enough. All very true. God, people who don't know how to back, that's like having your permit. That's the first day of having your learner's permit, right? Dad, I don't want to hit the garage. Can you back it in for me? No. Maybe you better wait a while before you get your keys to the car. 844-500-4242. Mike, you're next with Howie Carr. Go ahead, Mike.
6: Howie, love your show. I work for the U.S. Marshals, and I work in Newark, and I live upstate, like up past the throughway to 84 and going east. Can I tell you, sir, I have never in my lifetime saw a tractor trailer, an 18-wheeler in the left lane do 90 miles an hour past me. I mean, it's and I knew right away he's illegal, but
3: right.
6: I'm off duty. I can't do anything about it.
3: What are you going to do anyway with an 18-wheeler that's going 90 miles an hour?
6: In the left lane, Howard.
3: Right, in the left lane. They're not supposed to be in the left lane, period, right? I mean, isn't that a federal law?
6: Ever.
3: Yeah.
6: Ever. It's a federal, ever.
3: But, yeah, you're right. I mean, and most Americans know that by the time they're 18, 20 years old, right?
6: Without a doubt. I mean, you know, hey, everything stays heavy. Trucks stay to the right. They can pass in the middle. But this savage, 90 miles blew by me. And I'm doing 75, 78.
3: God. It's now that I'm hearing these stories, it's amazing more than 239 people haven't been killed. That's the official number. Probably a real lowball number. When did it start getting really bad, Mike?
6: I would say once Biden got involved, because there were never this many accidents, and you see people killed with children and cars and
3: right.
6: everything.
3: I it's mentioned the one earlier, the woman from Honduras or somewhere. Killed a baby and almost killed the baby's mother in a parking lot in Jersey, and an illegal drunk driver in Maryland killed a Bangladeshi woman and her daughter on Saturday night in Maryland.
6: And Howie, let me end this with this. I work in Newark. I go out to get coffee at about 10 o'clock at night, and all I hear is gunshots going off.
3: Oof. Good Lord. Thanks for the call, Mike. 844-500-4242. Cory Booker used to be the mayor. Now he's the senator from the Garden State. And he's going to be reelected easily because he's done such a bang-up job. First, in municipal government, and now at the federal level. 844-500-4242. Chris, you're next with Howie Carr. Go ahead, Chris.
7: Hey, Howie, long time, first time.
3: Thanks.
7: So 1995, I was a boy state up in Concord, New Hampshire, and

0: flanged several times on 495 North in recent weeks. I always, in the four, where there are four lanes either way, I always figure that the trucks are, I think, are allowed to stay in the two right lanes, but they're not supposed to be in the two left lanes, right? Isn't that the way it works? I think it is. 844-500-4242. Let's have an illegal alien story here. Cut four.
1: ICE confirms Blanca Moreno is a Venezuelan citizen in the country illegally. They say he was arrested by Border Patrol in December 2023, but then released with a notice to appear in immigration court. ICE says he never appeared.
0: And now there's a dead American. Stop me if you've heard this one before. Christine, you're next with Howie Carr. Go ahead, Christine.
2: Hey, Howie. Good afternoon. I have a question for you. I run a rescue farm, a retirement home for some farm animals. And a year or two ago, I decided that having a CDL would be kind of convenient to drive a small dump truck, you know, for the farm. And I found out that in Massachusetts, you can't just kind of drive a friend's truck to get experience and take the exam. You have to spend $9,000 and go to CDL school.
0: $9,000?
2: Written exam. Yeah, $8,000 to $9,000 to go to CDL school. So obviously, I can't afford to do it because the truck's not making me any money. But how are these people actually passing a CDL exam and going to school if they can't speak English?
0: Well, when you said that, I was just thinking about the guy he lived in Brockton. He was an illegal alien Haitian. And he killed a state trooper out on the Pennsylvania Turnpike. Remember this? This was earlier this summer. And I'm just thinking to myself, how the hell, that guy didn't have $9,000. He didn't speak English. But he had a Massachusetts CDL. How come you can't get a CDL, but the Haitian who was flopping in Brockton could?
2: I have no idea. Maybe there's different rules for Americans than illegals.
0: I think you've summed that. I think you put your finger right on it. That's what it is. It's just so infuriating. And again, it's not just that they're getting an advantage over people who work here and pay taxes and try to play by the rules. It's they're killing people. They killed it. They killed this guy in this Pennsylvania state trooper. This guy never should have had a license. How about the guy in Oklahoma? I've mentioned this a few times, and Sean Duffy and Mark Wayne Mullen mentioned this today. Oklahoma has been really trying to crack down on these illegal alien truck drivers, and earlier this year they grabbed a guy in New York, a guy who was carrying an illegal alien who was driving an 18-wheeler. And he was carrying a New York CDL, and it said fill in name or no name given or something like it. Didn't have his name on it. That was his driver's license with no name on it. 844-500-4242. Richie, you're next with Howie Carr. Go ahead, Richie.
3: Hey, Howie. There's a quick synopsis here. I've been driving since 1974. I got my Class 1 license in 74 before the CDLs came. And it was Ted Kennedy and Jimmy Carter that deregulated the trucking industry to get back it. Because Bobby Kennedy was the USDA, and he was going after Hoffa.
0: Yeah.
3: 90% of the companies were unionized. So this was his way of getting rid of, you know, the Teamsters. So he turned around and Ted says, oh, anybody can drive a truck. They took the professionalism right out of it. Well, you see what's happened, you know? That's what he said.
0: Anybody could drive a truck. You know? He couldn't drive a Delmont 67 Oldsmobile.
3: He couldn't drive a nail. And getting back to the highways, on a two-lane road, you can use the left lane. Three lanes or four, you can't use. You have to stay in one or two. But like the Florida Turnpike, two lanes, you can use the left lane. Preferably they use it to pass and get back into the right. But
0: right.
3: I've been doing this for a long time, and it gets worse instead of getting better. We really thought it would be going to go full circle. It's getting worse. I mean, you go to a truck stop, no one speaks English. They got flip-flops, turbans, you name it, you know?

0: it's really getting disgusting. And the good companies, I work for a great company, we can't even get help anymore. No one wants to do it, you know? It's terrible, you know? But I go to New York every night, and I see all this stuff. It just, it drives you crazy, you know? But
1: I'm sorry. How old are you, Richie?
0: I just turned 70 last week.
1: But what is the age? What's the age of the average the average American that you're working with or you run into at the truck stops at night?
0: Probably in the late 50s or 60s. Any white guy, let's put it that way, or 70. I even worked with a guy; he's older than me. You know, but that we hire new. Well, I don't even want to say who I work for, but we used to be pretty much predominantly the majority. Now with a minority, you know.
1: How old is the youngest white American that you work with?
0: Oh, I think he's probably 30. You know, and they go through our training program. We have a great training program here, and they actually pay you to learn how to drive. You know, and they don't take anybody. I mean, if you can't pass the test, you have to go to the state police. You know, I'm in Massachusetts. They have to get the state police to give them the test. And we flunked a few people, you know.
1: Yeah.
0: It's pretty good. But these tractor-trailer schools are a joke, you know. They just take your money. And for a while, they were letting these big truckload carriers, say like Schneider and them, they were giving them, you can train them, and they'll give them a license. And you saw what happened, you know.
1: Yeah, we sure did.
0: It really is, you know.
1: All right. Thank you, Richie. Thanks for calling. I appreciate it. And good luck tonight on your way down. Yikes. 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
2: Howie Carr is back.
1: Why pay $9K for school when you could bribe a state official for $2K and get this CDL? Well, supposedly that has come to an end now, and I don't think it was even $2,000, was it? I think you could buy a CDL for a couple of cases of bottled water, couldn't you? Or maybe a snowblower, if you were really deficient in the English language, you might have to pick up a snowblower. That was in the old days of the state police being arrested. Now they're in custody of the Todd Blanche. 844-500-4242. Now, so I'm just letting the texts are coming in fast and furious. Tell the last caller all he needs is a snowblower. Yeah, I mean, a snowblower, you know, you could just go for the bottled water. But if you want to make sure you pass and you want to get the certificate immediately or the license immediately, you bring a snowblower. 844-500-4242. How many illegal aliens do you think also hold commercial pilot's licenses? I'd even thought about that. It's kind of scary to think about it, isn't it? 844-500-4242. 413 says you can go to a CDL mill for about $6,000 and have a license in 4 weeks of school. Unemployment will pay for it. You could always tell illegals' trucks. They all have they always have damage. JD says I started seeing trucks and buses speeding in the left lane on the Pike and 495 mostly starting at the end of COVID. Anymore, now I try to take pictures of them with my phone, but there's no point. They'll get away with it. I also see no troopers. Well, there's one less trooper on the job today, as I tweeted out about it. He's under investigation by another police department, and he's had a dishonorable discharge. 844-500-4242. I'm Howie Carr. Is it time for you to finally start shopping for a new or pre-owned car, but you're not sure anymore where to get the best deal after all the changes in the industry? 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
16: Construction can continue. I'm Lisa Lucera, Fox News. A divided Supreme Court lifting a lower court order that halted construction of the $400 million White House ballroom.
17: It is a temporary win for President Trump, who says the ballroom is needed for national security because the project also includes military and security bunkers. Lower courts have found the project is likely illegal without approval from Congress, but an order from the U.S. Supreme Court says the group challenging the project, the National Trust for Historic Preservation, likely does not have the right to sue. Four justices, including Chief Justice John Roberts, joined a dissent arguing demolition of the building's east wing and construction of a new ballroom is likely unlawful.
16: Fox's Jared Halpern at the White House. The jurors in the trial of Lindsay Clancy, the Massachusetts mom accused of killing her three young children, will resume deliberations tomorrow.
18: The only real interesting thing today, at least you can say, is that well, there was no note, no question from this jury. In fact, this jury has only had one note over these last 3 days, and that was to ask to see two pieces of evidence, the bags of prescription pill bottles that were found in the home, as well as the knife that Lindsay Clancy used in her failed suicide attempt.
16: Fox's Brian Yenis in Plymouth. Clancy does not deny strangling her children, but her lawyer argues she did it because she had postpartum psychosis. The jury could find her guilty of murder or the lesser charge of manslaughter, or she could be acquitted if the jury finds she wasn't in control of herself due to psychiatric problems. A Las Vegas jury has begun deliberations in the murder trial of Dwayne Davis, who's charged in the 1996 killing of Tupac Shakur. The panel of 16 jurors, four of whom are alternates, heard testimony from 24 prosecution witnesses and three defense witnesses over 9 days. 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
22: I'm Tori Gates with this WXTK News Update. A third day of deliberations in the Lindsay Clancy trial has ended. Clancy admitted to strangling her three young children in 2023, but has claimed postpartum psychosis. Prosecutors charged that Clancy planned the murders. Today, Clancy's lead attorney, Kevin Reddington, singled out members of the media, especially Court TV legal analyst Nancy Grace, for misrepresenting facts in the case. Reddington described the media's coverage as, quote, horrific. Critics say Massachusetts' new online lottery games could attract children. The platform drew 187,000 registered users and used $119 million in wages during the first month. Some games featured cartoon characters and children's arcade themes. Public health advocates and lawmakers criticized the arcade-style play, cartoon graphics, and age verification safeguards. Lottery rules limit the platform to adults age 21 and older. Sandwich is launching a residential sign program as part of its Slowdown in Our Town Public Safety initiative. The town says a limited number of campaign signs are available for residents to display on private property until September 30th. These may be picked up one sign per property at the town manager's office from 8:30 until 4:30. I'm Tori Gates, WXTK.
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23: Route 6 westbound is looking a lot better now, but there is still some congestion as you approach the Sagamore Bridge. The Bourne Rotary is also moving a little bit better now, but we're still seeing traffic on both sides of Sandwich Road and a little bit of congestion on Route 28 northbound. With your Cape Cod traffic, I'm Lexi Mack, and I've got your back.
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27: One Degree Outside Weather Network meteorologist Danielle Noyce here. Increasing clouds this evening around 70 or so. Patchy fog tonight and lows in the mid-60s with a passing shower possible. Next couple of days, a little unsettled. Cloudy tomorrow. Showers from time to time. Highs in the low 70s. Breezy southeast wind 10 to 20 miles per hour. Partly to mostly cloudy Wednesday with showers likely. Highs in the low 70s. For the only forecast you need to know, download our free One Degree Outside Weather app on the App Store and Google Play.

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1: Welcome to the Howie Carr Show, 844-500-4242, 844-500-4242. And again, at the final half hour of the show tonight, we'll give candidates the opportunity to call in if they're on the ballot or they're trying to get on the ballot in Massachusetts on primary day tomorrow. Polls are open from 7 a.m. to 8 p.m. tomorrow. If you haven't early voted, which, you know, few hundred thousand people have, I think. And so you can, if you're a candidate, we'll give you a minute. I'll just introduce you and to the audience, and then we'll give you a minute, and then the buzzer will go off. I don't know how many people are even going to call in tonight, because there's some really interesting fights, but they haven't really captured the public's attention, or, you know, the statewide fights aren't that interesting. Markey Moulton. I mean, isn't there some way they could both lose? And Shortsleeve and Minogue. I don't know. I don't sense a lot of electricity in the air. You know what I mean? 844. But again, call in if you want. If you're a candidate or you know a candidate who wants to call in, who's on the ballot, you know, opposed. If you're just an unopposed, you know, running for most of the people running for re-election in the legislature are unopposed, Republican and Democrat alike, but mainly the Democrats. And not that they're not that, not that many Republicans anyway. What are there? 30 Republicans out of 200 in the legislature, 160 House members, 40 in the Senate. That's pitiful. 844-500-4242, but that won't be until 5:30. So right now, let's do the chump line.

0: Hey, Boo Boo, how's about an increase in taxes?
1: I don't know, Marky.
2: Ed Markey was at the weekend rallies. He was sounding like Yogi Bear or Boo Boo. I can't remember which one, but he sounded like a complete buffoon. But then what else is new?
3: Hello, are you ready to fight?
2: And then he starts coughing like Grandpa Simpson.
3: Are you ready to stand up and to reclaim our democracy?
2: Sit down. Sit down and shut up.
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5: Gerald! Jared, it's Howie. You may wonder, why did it take so much time off last week? Well, I found out that not only was Dolly Parton a radio and film star like me, but she also had a successful theme park called Dollywood. So, to tie in with all my best-selling books, I'm in negotiations to reopen the old mountain park in Holyoke and call it Howiewood. There'll be a Ted Kennedy water flume ride with Delmonts, a Skako mini golf course, a regulation bridge tournament space, a midget freak show about the Bulgers, and a midway with ice cream sundaes filled with broken pieces of taillight candies. This is going to be great!
2: Not even I am interested in going to Howiewood in Holyoke.
6: Hey, Paperboy, this whole thing with Canada and their trade war. Didn't Maura Haley say that she stopped two pipelines coming down from Canada? Isn't that her starting the trade war? Asking for a friend.
2: No, I think she stopped the two pipelines from coming in from New York State, maybe, or Connecticut. I think she was also relying, she said we were going to rely on hydroelectric power from Quebec. And then that was before Quebec, Canada, had a massive coal spell, and they cut us off. Remember that? That was last winter. Yeah. Nothing she has ever done, and now she has lost her climate czar. Her climate czar has fled. Fortunately, we still have the heat-resilient officer in the city of Boston. And as we approach Labor Day, the heat resilient officer has less work to do, which is probably pretty good because she can look for jobs just like the climates are.
7: Pocahontas Warren hasn't met a man yet who isn't her kind of man. She's gonna need a bigger wigwam.
2: Do we have any good Elizabeth Warren cuts here to play? Cut 26.
8: We are here. We are here because do we need Democrats in Washington? You bet. You bet. But you know what we need more than that? We need Democrats who fight.
2: Fight. Fight the power. Fight the great white father. She speak 'em with forked tongue for many, many moons now. Since there were more buffalo on the plain than stars in the sky, she lie.
9: The Philadelphia Inquirer said Robert F. Kennedy Jr. is a Republican from Ohio.
2: Yes. I always thought the Philadelphia Inquirer was a little overrated, but... It's really obviously a piece of Boston Globe now.
10: The global warming cult didn't wait long at all to blame their religion for the flood in Nepal. Climate change is king. It does everything. Sorry, it's called weather. Summer, winter, spring, and fall.
2: Yeah. I know. Weren't they talking about how the Colorado River had never been any drier? And now there's been a giant flood on the Colorado River, and all these people are dead. And somehow it's Donald Trump's fault, I'm sure, a Limerick guy.
11: Is it true that Hillary Clinton is going to teach OC how to talk ghetto?
2: She's a street person too. She's a New York Yankees fan too. When she was growing up in suburban Chicago and the richest towns in the area in Illinois, she was a New York Yankees fan. Remember that?
12: I don't feel no ways tired.
2: Who talks ghetto better, Jasmine or AOC or Hillary?
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14: Senator Warren, what do you think about Colorado Democrat congressional candidate Christian Schleyer, who was recently arrested for public intoxication and resisting arrest?
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2: Yeah. I know, they sent out Steve McGarrett to pick him up, and he said, "Book him, Danu."
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2: 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What are the results thus far?
27: Today's poll question, which you can vote in at HowieCarshow.com, is who would you vote for in the Massachusetts GOP primary for governor tomorrow? Mike Minogue, Brian Shortsleeve, or I don't vote in Massachusetts?
2: I don't vote in Massachusetts.
27: 28% of the audience say they don't vote in Massachusetts. 28% of the audience says they would vote for Brian Shortsleeve. 44% say they would vote for Mike Minogue.
2: Sounds like the Shortsleeve people got out a lot of people last hour. Or someone, maybe it was an organic move. Supreme Court allows Trump to move forward with White House ballroom construction. The Supreme Court today handed a win to President Donald Trump by allowing him to move forward indefinitely with the construction of his new White House ballroom. The court divided 5-4, granted emergency requests. So was the 3 liberal women and John Roberts. John Roberts, go figure. And I love the trust that this is the trust that was trying to stop the construction hinges on a declaration made by member Allison Hoagland, a preservationist who lives in Washington and serves on the organization's Board of Trustees. Hoagland said she regularly walks by the White House, adding that she would, quote, suffer both professional and personal injuries, including to my aesthetic, cultural, and historical interests, if a ballroom, oh, of the proposed form and scale were constructed. Oh, oh. Her, she would suffer post-traumatic stress disorder if she had to see the ballroom being built. 844-500-4242. Trump was talking about Iran today at his press conference after they finished talking about the drugs, the lowering the price of the drugs. So this is President Trump talking about Iran about an hour ago. Cut 37.
5: The resumption of strikes in Iran, part of a limited campaign or a return to full-scale war, and how will you respond to this?
6: It's very limited. Look, they're a failed nation. Yeah, they're a failed nation. They've got 350% inflation. They have no currency. They're not paying their soldiers. Their leaders are largely dead. Their navy is gone. Their air force is gone. Their surveillance equipment is almost entirely gone. That doesn't mean we won't smack them. We'll see what happens. But we have the Strait of Hormuz in extremely good shape. You know, we're taking over. Many, many ships got through last night, as you know, with the Navy's assistance. And we've been averaging 30 ships a night. That's a lot. And a lot of oil's coming out. That's why you haven't seen the price of oil go like they thought it might have to go. And the main thing, when I say it all, I could go on for an hour about what a great job we've done. We've done a great job with Venezuela. We've done a great job with Iran. Iran will never have a nuclear weapon. See, that's what it's all about. It's not about any of the other things. It's about we as a country and as for the world, Iran cannot have a nuclear weapon. If Iran had a nuclear weapon, Israel would have been wiped out. You would have no Israel right now, and you'd probably have no Middle East. And they'd be hitting our cities at some point because they're sick people. And Iran will never have a nuclear weapon.
2: But he says they're going to smack them. They're going to smack them. That's what he said. 844-500-4242. So we got a few people here want to come on. And again, we're going to do this till 6 o'clock. As long as we get people call, politicians who are on the ballot tomorrow, we'll take the calls. Everybody gets 1 minute. I'm not going to interrupt them. I'm just going to introduce them and let them make their pitch to you. And, you know, you can tell them where they can find out what you're doing. If you're a candidate, you know, what your web address is or where they can, what number they can call if they need a ride to the polls tomorrow. So let's just start it right now. And before the break, Brian Shortsleeve, he's a Republican candidate for governor. Brian, you have 1 minute to make your pitch.
7: Well, Howie, thanks for having me on. I am a proud Marine. I'm a proven reformer. I'm a successful business leader. I'm asking for your vote. The middle class in Massachusetts is living through an affordability crisis and a tax nightmare. We need bold change. We need leadership. 100 people a day are leaving this state. When I'm governor, day one, we'll strip all those state mandated fees out of your electric and gas bills. Day one, we'll end the tax on tips. We'll end the tax on overtime. We'll suspend the gas tax. We'll roll the income tax from 5% back to 4%. And we will kick off that audit of the state government, not only the legislature, Howie, but every single department, every program in state government. There is massive fraud across Massachusetts state government. It starts with SNAP, EBT. We got to audit Mass Health. We got to audit the contracts. I've done it once, Howie, and I will do it again.
2: Thank you, Brian Shortsleeve. Good luck tomorrow. He's the candidate. And again, we don't have time to do another one right now, but if you are a candidate tomorrow and on the ballot for the primary elections in Massachusetts, give us a call at 844-500-4242. And, you know, we'll take as many calls as we can if we get enough calls. And I hope a lot of people will be calling in. We've already got some people calling in, and we'll take some more calls when we come back. Again, tomorrow is election day, primary election day. Polls open 7 a.m. to 8 p.m. Get out there and vote. I'm Howie Carr.
8: What's Mike Minogue hiding? 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Brian Shortsleeve, the only Republican for governor.
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11: I'm Tori Gates for this WXTK News Update. Two people were taken to Cape Cod Hospital Sunday after their vehicle ended up in a bunker at the Oyster Harbors Golf Course. The incident occurred at around 1 p.m. and the injured were taken to an area hospital. The investigation is ongoing. A third day of deliberations in the Lindsay Clancy trial has ended. In relation to the story, a psychiatrist has resigned after testifying in the trial. Dr. Avram Mack left his job at Nemours Children's Health in Delaware Monday, but no reason was given. His resignation came the same day he finished 2 days of testimony as a prosecution rebuttal witness. Mack testified that Clancy did suffer from major depression, but was not psychotic, and understood her actions were wrong. The defense questioned Mack's postpartum expertise and experience assessing criminal responsibility. And there will be a public unveiling of the Aquinnah Land Initiative's vision for returning ancestral land to the care of the Wampanoag tribe. The forum will share the plan developed through ALI board planning and tribal community engagement. This will take place September 2nd at 6 p.m. at 20 Still Point Meadows Road in West Tisbury. There's a look at news. You can get news 24/7 on demand at newsradiori.com.
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2: 844-500-4242. So here on the eve of the primary elections in the Commonwealth, we're allowing all the candidates who want to call in, as many as we can take, to make a minute-long pitch to their voters before the polls open at 7 a.m. tomorrow. 844-500-4242. Joseph Shea, you're next. Who are you running against, Joseph? And make your pitch for 1 minute.
3: Thanks. Thanks for having me, Howie. Running against Jamie Eldridge, and
2: Worcester
3: State Senator in the Middlesex and Worcester District, and I'm running as a compassionate conservative with common sense policies, enforcing the audit, lowering energy costs, obviously lowering taxes, no question nine, repealing Chapter 135. Obviously, we can't keep spending billions of dollars on illegals, and I'm definitely against his recent S.2134 Muslim initiative, which I think is completely out of whack. So if you want to learn more about my candidacy, it's www.votetimshea.com. I go by my middle name, Tim, and I'll keep it short and sweet.
2: Tim Shea. Okay. Thank you. Thank you very much. Joseph Shea is running against Jamie Eldridge, who's a far-left state senator from the Middlesex Worcester District. 844-500-4242. Henry Bousquet, you're next with Howie Carr. Go ahead, Henry.
4: Howie, thank you very much. I'm Henry Bousquet, candidate for the 9th Bristol District, serving Dartmouth and New Bedford. As a former restaurant owner and a current career tech educator, and I'm the only candidate with legislative experience in this race as a member of the Bedford City Council for 5 years, I have a proven track record of public service. I will commit to pushing for the audit to uproot waste, fraud, and abuse. It's time to retire the supermajority, Howie, up on Beacon Hill. If anybody wants to learn more about me, they can find me at henrybousquet.com. It's henrybousquet.com. And my number, if you need a ride to the polls, is 508-989-7487. Thank you.
2: And I should know, but who are you running against, Henry?
4: I'm running an open seat. Chris Markey is vacated.
2: Oh, that's right. Okay. Okay. The guy that's running for DA. Yeah. All right.
4: Yep.
2: Okay, great. Good luck, Henry. That's Henry Bousquet. Sharon Centillo, you're next with Howie Carr. Go ahead, Sharon. What are you running for?
16: Hi, Howie. Sharon Centillo. I'm running for the 2nd Norfolk District Representative seat. I'm running against my opponent, Tacky Chan. He voted for the limited audit where we voted for a complete audit of the legislature. So I'm thinking if just the 72% of people that voted for that audit vote for me, I got a pretty good shot. And if you want to help or donate, go to SharonForQuincy.com. It's Sharon, F-O-R-Quincy.com.
2: So you're running in Quincy?
16: Yep.
2: Who's going to win DA's?
16: It's an uphill.
2: Who's going to win the DA's fight?
16: Oh, gosh, I don't even know. No one could probably, so.
2: That's probably the wisest answer you could give, Sharon. Thanks for the call. 844-500-4242. Elizabeth Dion, you're next with Howie Carr. Go ahead, Elizabeth.
17: Hi, I'm Elizabeth Dion, and I'm running to be your taxpayer's treasurer to make Massachusetts more affordable and to fight for the audit. The treasurer oversees the lottery, which is the single largest source of unrestricted local aid to cities and towns. That means the treasurer can and should be an advocate for local aid on Beacon Hill. The state government's budget has more than doubled, but local aid hasn't even kept up with inflation. That's why there were 70 override requests on the ballot this year. If the state returned enough local aid to cities and towns, then we wouldn't have the fourth highest property taxes in the nation, and more of our young adults could afford to stay here. I'm one of the 72% who voted to audit the legislature. As your taxpayer's treasurer, I can order a thorough outside audit of all 13 treasury departments. Taxpayers will have full transparency into the hundreds of billions of dollars of their money managed by the state treasurer. I will stand with Diana DeSoglio in pressuring the legislature.
2: All right, Elizabeth Dionne, I believe you're on a pose tomorrow on the ballot, right?
17: I am, but I'm on the ballot again on November 3rd.
2: I understand. I don't blame you for getting out here and making your first pitch. We'll be talking to you again, Elizabeth Dionne. Appreciate it. 844-500-4242, 844-500-4242. If you're running on the ballot tomorrow or trying to get on the ballot, just give us a call, and you will get 1 minute to make your pitch. Sean Oliver, he's the only Republican candidate for lieutenant governor that'll be on the ballot tomorrow. Go ahead, Sean. Make your pitch.
5: Hey, Howie, thank you for the opportunity. Sean Oliver here, father, husband, grandfather, New Bedford city councilor, correction officer with the Massachusetts Department of Correction, and your Republican candidate for lieutenant governor. 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As a corrections officer, I'm determined to keep our streets and our neighborhoods safe. And if Beacon Hill continues to refuse the audit that 72% of us demanded, then it's time we elect an administration who will audit every line. So I'm asking people to follow me on social media at Sean Oliver for Lieutenant Governor. Learn more about my campaign and ways that they can help at my website, oliverforlg.com. Again, I'm Sean Oliver, and I'm humbly asking.
2: Sean, as long as I've got you on the line, if Minogue wins,
5: yes,
2: If Minogue wins tomorrow, are you going to run with him? I mean, my impression is he doesn't like you very much.
5: Well, listen, Howie, I am in this race for a better Massachusetts. I'm staying in this race for a better Massachusetts, and that is my focus. And as I've said on several other appearances, my phone number is 774

0: 42. 603 says, Elizabeth Dion was on with Grace for an extended period on Friday. She's amazing. She spoke eloquently and thoroughly and knows what she's doing. I'm from New Hampshire, but you folks in Massachusetts on November 3rd have to be totally sure that you vote for her. She is the real deal. Well, you know, she's running against Deb Goldberg, who's really kind of, you know, messed up everything with the Cannabis Control Commission spending all kinds of money. A real mess. Anthony O'Brien, you're next with Howie Carr. Go ahead, Anthony.
1: Good afternoon, Howie. Hey, Howie, most importantly, thanks for all you do as the leader of Howie Nation and being on the airwaves for trying to move the ball downfield from conservative causes and conservative candidates.
0: Thank you. Thank you, Anthony.
1: Thank you, sir. I'm running for Plymouth County Commissioner. I know Plymouth County is one of your favorite areas for the notorious Howie Nation. Conservative Republican, military veteran, and challenger against a 16-year incumbent. And she's had a very bad summer this summer. You can check her out in the media. Plymouth County Commissioner Sandra Wright. A lot of problems going on, and the reason why we're running, and I'm for, of course, closing the border against sanctuary policies, against the whole trans agenda, and a fighter for a smaller government and less taxes. For more information about me and my campaign, Anthony O'Brien, and more information about the incumbent's problems, please visit anthonyobrien.com.
0: Hey, I like Plymouth County, Anthony. You got a Republican DA and a Republican sheriff. I don't think there's any other county in the state can say that.
1: No question about it. And also, very importantly, two very, very high-quality leaders and men. We're very blessed to have them as the leadership of our caucus down here.
0: Thank you, Anthony O'Brien. 844-500-4242. 407 says, what a great pivot for Oliver to get his phone number out. Yeah, we'll have more time to talk about that subject I raised, I think. We'll see how it works out. 844-500-4242. 844-500-4242. Cynthia Cynthia Delicio, is that it? Christina Delicio. Go ahead, Christina.
2: Hi, Christina. Hi, Howie. Christina Delicio here. I am running for the Essex 5th for state representative. I ran in the special in the spring, and the ending two candidates were Drew Tarr, the Democrat, and myself. Not Bruce Tarr, but I'm not really getting too much help from Bruce and, you know, getting my name out there. So
0: I'm not surprised. Nor are you.
2: So I'm in Minogue, you know, the other Cape. So hopefully down ballot will give me some bumps here. But it's a hard race against the Tarr name because everyone doesn't even realize who I'm running against. Bruce, Drew, wait, Republican, Democrat, what? So, yeah.
0: Yeah, I wrote a column about this situation yesterday with the Kennedys and the Sullivans and all the rest of them, and there's a lot more than that. Anyway, Christina, good luck on Tuesday, and then good luck in the final election on November the 3rd. 844-500-4242. Last call here if you want to get your message out before the polls open at 7 o'clock tomorrow morning. It's primary election day tomorrow in Massachusetts. 844-500-4242. I'm Howie Carr.
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13: Howie Carr is back.
0: 844-500-4242. 844-500-4242. It's where it's open lines for the candidates who are on the ballot tomorrow. And joining us now is Frank Crimmins, running for the Governor's Council. Frank?
14: Hi, Howie. How are you?
0: Very good.
14: I'm here, Howie.
0: Are you a former judge?
14: Yes, sir. 17 and a half years. I was appointed by Governor Weld in 1992.
0: Okay, and you're running for the Governor's Council. Make your pitch, Frank. You got 1 minute.
14: Thank you. I have the experience to do the job, having been a district court judge from 92 to 2010. I was appointed by Governor Weld. I'm an attorney, married, father of four, grandfather of four. I have held office as a selectman in my town, town moderator in my town, a town manager in my town, a town administrator in the town of nearby Avon. I have been active in public service. I have a record. I know what it takes to be a good judge. I know what it takes to be a good clerk, the most important people in the system. I understand that when you take the oath of office, you swear to uphold the Constitution of the United States as well as the Commonwealth of Mass. The Supremacy Clause says when the two laws of the federal and the state collide, federal controls, ICE warrants should be allowed. I will ask the question of the Governor's Council. There's eight members, as you know. No one asked the question because it's more of a rubber stamp process.
0: Yeah. We need a Republican on the Governor's Council. Actually, a few, Frank, but you'd be a good start. Thanks for the call. Good luck. Jesse, how do you pronounce your last name, and what are you running for?
15: Hey, Holly, Jeffy St. Gelais here, running for the 8th Bristol District State Representative seat. So there comes a time when we have to decide what kind of representation we truly want. Right now, I believe we need a public servant and not another politician. So people are working. I'll tell you right now, in Acushnet, we have two Democrat state reps running, basically representing the town of Acushnet, which is a very conservative town, my hometown. People are working harder and paying more, and too many people feel like their voices aren't being heard. I've heard it over and over again that people cannot afford to keep living like this. That's why I'm going to fight to lower energy costs, ease the burden on taxpayers, bring more resources back to our cities and towns, and stand up for working families like me, all the working poor, as I've been calling them. We've been squeezed from every single direction. So this is personal to me. I'm raising my family here, too. Our children deserve an opportunity and a future right here at home. And I have the integrity and the fortitude and the determination to get the job done. So I humbly ask for your vote tomorrow. So Jesse St. Gelais here. Send one of us to Beacon Hill. That way I can fight for you guys and get some results that we deserve.
0: Thank you, Jesse. Good luck on tomorrow and on November 3rd. All right, 844-500-4242. Vice President Vance was in Michigan today. There was a MAGA rally, and he was, of course, talking about Abdul al-Sayed, the Egyptian candidate that's running for the Senate, the open seat against Mike Rogers. And as you probably know, al-Sayed has been taking shots at J.D. Vance's wife and just making snide comments about her. And as expected, when he got to Michigan, Motown, J.D. Vance addressed al-Sayed directly. Here it is.
16: My message to Abdul al-Sayed is you can pal around with terrorist sympathizers and you can say that America deserved 9/11, or you could empathize not with the children who were targeted at Temple Israel, but with the attacker. These are all despicable things, but they're all things that the people of Michigan will judge you on based on your record. But I actually think that the people of Michigan think it's kind of weird when you talk about another guy's wife. I think the people of Michigan would like you to talk about the public policy ideas you have to make their ideas better. I think the people of Michigan would like you to talk about how you're going to protect auto workers when you're supporting every single policy that has undercut the wages and jobs of Michigan auto workers your entire life and public service. But whatever you want to talk about, Abdul, keep my wife's name the hell out of your mouth because she's way out of your league.
0: Yes. And as the congresswoman said earlier in the day, Lisa McLean, why doesn't he tell us why his wife, who's a doctor, if he wants Medicare for all, why doesn't she take any Medicare or Medicaid patients? Get out and vote tomorrow if you're in Massachusetts. Primary day. I'm Howie Carr.
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1: 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Specific product availability depends on individual state regulations.
2: 6:30 a.m., your alarm goes off. You jolt awake and start thinking about fueling your gut? Okay, probably not. But why spend time thinking about gut health when Kashi Gut Health Granola makes fueling your gut so straightforward? Made with prebiotics, fiber, and gut-activated cultures, it's a delicious way to support your gut. 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
18: Resignation at the Pentagon. I'm Lisa Lacera, Fox News. After 18 months on the job, Army Secretary Dan Driscoll has announced he will step down.
19: Secretary Driscoll, who's a close ally of Vice President Vance, has been butting heads with Secretary Hegseth for months now. In fact, he had disagreed with Secretary Hegseth's decision to fire many of the Army's top generals, top leaders, leading to a bit of a brain drain in the Army.
18: Fox's Jennifer Griffin in Washington. Hegseth ousted the Army's top uniform leader, General Randy George, in April, while the Army's top commander in Europe and Africa, General Christopher Donahue, unexpectedly stepped down in June. In a statement, White House spokeswoman Anna Kelly said Secretary Driscoll has been highly effective in advancing President Trump's agenda to make America strong again at the Department of the Army. This coming as the U.S. steps off strikes on Iran, hitting rocket launchers over the weekend. The president was asked this afternoon who's in charge in Iran.
20: They don't really know. In my opinion, they don't know who the leader is. You have the radicals, but they've been wiped out from the standpoint of the military, because the military is just a fraction of what it was. I don't really think they know who their leader is.
18: This morning, the president told Fox the U.S. will respond after Iran attacked Jordan and the UAE yesterday. A temporary win for President Trump at the Supreme Court in the battle over construction of the White House ballroom.
21: It did hold that the plaintiff challenging the ballroom project likely doesn't actually have the right to sue the Trump administration over it. Quote, we conclude only that based on the submissions before us, the government is likely to prevail in showing that the National Trust for Historic Preservation in the United States lacks Article 3 standing to challenge the project in federal court.
18: Fox's Shannon Bream, the justices intervened after lower courts found the work must stop because the project doesn't have congressional approval. 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
7: I'm Tori Gates with this WXTK News Update. A third day of deliberations in the Lindsey Clancy trial has ended. Clancy admitted to strangling her three young children in 2023, but has claimed postpartum psychosis. Prosecutors charged that Clancy planned the murders. Today, Clancy's lead attorney, Kevin Reddington, singled out members of the media, especially Court TV legal analyst Nancy Grace, for misrepresenting facts in the case. Reddington described the media's coverage as, quote, horrific. Critics say Massachusetts' new online lottery games could attract children. The platform drew 187,000 registered users and used $119 million in wages during the first month. Some games featured cartoon characters and children's arcade themes. Public health advocates and lawmakers criticized the arcade-style play, cartoon graphics, and age verification safeguards. Lottery rules limit the platform to adults age 21 and older. Sandwich is launching a residential sign program as part of its Slowdown in Our Town public safety initiative. The town says a limited number of campaign signs are available for residents to display on private property until September 30th. These may be picked up one sign per property at the town manager's office from 8:30 until 4:30. I'm Tori Gates, WXTK.
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8: Route 6 westbound is looking a lot better now, but there is still some congestion as you approach the Sagamore Bridge. The Bourne Rotary is also moving a little bit better now, but we're still seeing traffic on both sides of Sandwich Road and a little bit of congestion on Route 28 northbound. With your Cape Cod traffic, I'm Lexi Mack, and I've got your back.
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24: 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On our next episode, one of the Jackie Robinsons of opera shares his remarkable life story. 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
25: 1 degree outside, Weather Network meteorologist Danielle Noyce here. Becoming cloudy overnight, a passing shower is possible. Patchy fog, lows in the mid-60s, and a wind out of the south, 5 to 10 miles per hour. Cloudy tomorrow with showers from time to time. Not a washout, but a little unsettled the next couple days, actually. Highs in the low 70s, breezy southeast wind 10 to 20 miles per hour. Partly to mostly cloudy on Wednesday with showers likely, and highs right around 70. For the only forecast you need to know, download our free 1 degree outside weather app.
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